0: Benny program.
1: 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In a cigarette, it's the tobacco that counts. And Lucky Strike means fine tobacco.
2: LSMFT. LSMFT. LSMFT.
1: Right you are.
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1: Lucky Strike means fine tobacco, and fine tobacco means more real, deep-down smoking enjoyment for you.
4: At 49, American.
1: Lucky Strike means fine tobacco. At the tobacco auctions they attend, independent tobacco experts, auctioneers, buyers, and warehousemen can see the makers of Lucky Strike consistently select and buy that fine, that light, that naturally mild tobacco. This fine Lucky Strike tobacco means more real deep-down smoking enjoyment for you. So smoke that smoke of fine tobacco, Lucky Strike. 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
2: Lucky Strike program starring Jack Benny with Mary Livingston, Phil Harris, Rochester, Dennis Day, and yours truly, Don Wilson. Ladies and gentlemen, to those of you who haven't been warned, at the close of his radio season, Jack Benny is contemplating a concert tour. So let's go out to Jack's house where we find him taking his violin lesson.
5: No, no, no, Monsieur Benny. You better try the exercises once more.
6: All right, Professor LeBlanc.
5: Alors, commence. One and two and three and four and... Do not make it too legato. Grip your bow and play staccato. Softly like a birdie chirping. You sound like a horse that's burping. That's enough, Monsieur Benny. Now, try intermezzo again.
6: Yes, sir.
5: No, no, no, Monsieur Benny.
6: What?
5: Please, a violin is a delicate instrument. It has a heart. It has a soul. You have already broken its heart. Have pity on its soul.
6: I see.
5: You see, you see, you see.
6: Please, Professor, control yourself. Would you like a glass of water?
5: Yes. Put a little cyanide in it.
6: Not till we finish the lesson.
5: All right, all right. Take the exercises once more.
6: Yes, sir.
5: Play it softly, play it tender. Where can I go to surrender? Make the notes a smoother mixture. This is worse than your last picture. My forehead is getting woozy. Onesy, twosy, I hate youzy. All right, Mr. Benny, all right. Now try intermezzo once more.
6: Yes, sir.
5: Sacre
6: bleu. I'm sorry, Professor.
5: Monsieur Benny, the violin has only four strings. Your left hand has only five fingers. How can just the nine of you make so many mistakes?
6: I'll try it again.
5: Please, and this time, just follow these simple instructions. Relax, be calm, and slide the bow delicately over the strings.
6: Is that all?
5: That's all. Now commence. One, two. You see, it sounds better already.
6: They're fixing the three. I'll try it again.
5: No, no, no. Let's call it a day. The lesson she is done.
6: Tut-tut, Professor. Look at the clock. The lesson still has 14 seconds to go.
5: 14 seconds.
6: That's right.
5: And then you will give me back my pants.
6: Yes, sir.
5: Very well. Commence.
7: Clock, the hour, she is up. The dancing, she is finished. I am liberated, free, free.
8: Allons-y, vendez la patrie.
9: Professor!
6: These Frenchmen are so emotional.
5: Forgive me, Monsieur Benny. I forgot my sin.
6: Well, Professor, the lesson is over. You may go now.
5: But, Monsieur, you've forgotten something. You haven't paid me.
6: Oh, yes, yes. Oh, by the way, Professor, would you like some lunch?
5: No, I want the money this time.
6: Well, I'll have to get it for you. Excuse me a minute, will you, please? Control yourself! Control yourself! Stop kissing me! My goodness, these Frenchmen are so emotional.
5: Forgive me, Monsieur Benny. I forgot my sin.
6: Well, Professor, the lesson is over. You may go now.
5: But, Monsieur, you've forgotten something. You haven't paid me.
6: Oh, yes, yes. Oh, by the way, Professor, would you like some lunch?
5: No, I want the money this time.
6: Well, I'll have to get it for you. Excuse me a minute, will you, please?

0: Dum bum bum bum dee dum dee dum dee. Come in. Oh, hello, Don.
1: Hello, Jack.
0: Come on in.
1: Well, thanks.
0: Don, what are you giggling about?
1: Oh, nothing, nothing.
0: Nothing? You didn't come over here. Don, what have you got behind your back?
1: Mary Phil and Dennis.
2: Peek-a-boo. Hello, Jack.
3: Hiya, Jackson.
4: Hello, Mr. Benny.
0: Oh, for heaven's sake, I know Don is big, but how the three of you can hide behind him is beyond me.
2: I beg your pardon, but would you mind waiting on me first?
0: What?
2: I saw this line, so I got in it.
0: Look, miss.
2: I'll have size 9, 1 pound, or where it won't show.
0: Size 9, 1 pound, or where it won't show?
2: Yeah. Nowadays, when you see a line, it's either for nylons, butter, or a vaccination.
0: Oh, yeah, but this happens to be a private residence.
2: Oh, I'm sorry. Goodbye.
0: Goodbye. Oh, by the way, as long as you're here, would you like some lunch?
2: No, thank you.
0: Didn't even give me a chance to show her the menu.
5: Jack, Benny, you ought to be ashamed of yourself.
0: Mary, what's wrong with serving lunch?
5: Imagine putting stools around your swimming pool and calling it the Seaside Cafe.
0: So what? I serve good sandwiches and draft beer.
1: That's right, Libby. Pickle in the middle and the beer on tap. Oh, Harris, that gag alone ought to get you a summer show.
0: Phil, that kind of stuff won't keep in the summer. You kids can laugh if you want to, but I have the best beer in town.
4: Oh, Mr. Benny.
0: Yes, Dennis?
4: I'm going to deliver your keg of beer tomorrow.
0: You are? Why?
4: My mother sprained her back.
0: Oh, that's a shame. How did it happen?
4: Well, yesterday, when my mother was at work, my father waxed the floor in the kitchen. It was sure slick.
0: Oh, you mean when your mother stepped in, her feet went out from under?
4: I think so. We got our footprints on the ceiling.
0: Well, that's too bad. Did your father tape up her back?
4: No, her mouth. You should have heard what she was calling him.
0: Well, I don't blame her. Anyway, kids, what's going on? How come you all dropped in together?
5: Well, we're going to the beach, Jack, and we thought you'd like to go with us.
0: The beach? No, I don't think so.
5: Oh, Jack, stop being afraid. What happened to you last year won't happen again.
1: What happened, Livy?
5: Well, Jack was lying on the sand, and two men came over and tried to bury him.
0: Yeah.
1: Tried to bury him? So what? They were only kidding.
5: Not when they were playing organ music at the same time.
0: Yeah, imagine those two undertakers coming down there looking for business.
5: Well, it was your own fault for lying on the beach in a tuxedo.
0: Mary, that wasn't a tuxedo. That was my old bathing suit, and the lapels were a little shiny. Anyway, kid, you run out the beach. I got to stay home and practice my violin.
1: Hey, Jackson, you're not serious about that concert tour next summer, are you?
0: I certainly am, and no swing stuff for me. I'm going to play the classics. You know, that long-haired stuff.
1: Long-haired stuff?
0: Yeah.
1: Wait a minute. You ain't got the talent or the toupee for it.
0: I'll get along. Don't worry. Now, look, kids, I'm kind of busy today, so if you're going to the beach, go ahead.
1: Okay, Jackson. Come on, kids, let's go.
5: Say, Jack, is our program all set for Sunday?
0: All except Dennis's song. Just run over it once, will you, kid?
4: Yes, sir.
6: Michel Benny. I am waiting.
0: Oh, Professor LeBlanc, I forgot all about you. You want your money. I owe you for 6 lessons, don't I?
6: No, 5 lessons.
0: I thought it was 6.
6: No, 5. I am not charging you for the time I hit you on the head with the violin.
0: Oh, yes, that's right. Well, I'll get you the money as soon as I hear this song. Go ahead, Dennis, let's have it. Professor, put your pants on, please.

0: good, Dennis. Very good. That'll be swell on the show.
1: Can we go to the beach now, Mr. Benny?
0: Yes, yes. Go ahead, all of you. So long, kid. So long.
2: Bye, Jackson. See you later.
3: Say, Don, why don't you and Phil go in your car, and Dennis and I'll follow you.
2: Okay.
4: Oh, Mr. Wilson. Mr. Wilson.
5: Huh? Oh, Professor LeBlanc, you're not going to the beach with us, are you?
4: No, no, no. But before you leave, will you please go back in the house and remind Monsieur Benny to pay me for his violin lessons?
5: Oh, well, it's probably just slipped his mind. I'll go ahead and speak to him. You just wait here.
4: Thank you.
5: Oh, while you're waiting, have a cigarette.
4: Thank you.
5: You'll enjoy that, Professor. It's a lucky strike. And you know all luckies are made of the finer, the lighter, the naturally milder tobacco.
4: Please, Monsieur Wilson, go inside and speak to Monsieur Benny.
5: You know, Professor, the more you smoke luckies, the more you're convinced that those letters LSMFT really stand for Lucky Strike Means Fine Tobacco.
4: All I want is my money.
5: So round, so firm, so fully packed, so free and easy on the draw.
4: I gave him 6 lessons, but I am only charging him for 5.
5: So for real deep down smoking enjoyment, smoke that smoke of fine tobacco, Lucky Strike.
4: 5 lessons at $1.50. And I'm not even charging him for the concerts I gave at his seaside cafe.
3: Come on, Don, we're waiting.
5: Okay, right with you. Oh, Professor, you better go in the house and speak to Mr. Benny yourself. I have to leave now. Goodbye.
4: Goodbye. All I can do is try again.
0: Well, Professor LeBlanc, come on in. Gosh, how time flies. Seems only yesterday that I took my lesson.
4: It was today, and I want my money.
0: Oh, yes, yes, your money. I forgot all about it. How much was it again?
4: For 5 lessons, $7.50. But if you give it to me now, I'll take $6.
0: No. I'm going to settle it for the full amount.
4: You are very kind.
0: Now, let's see. I owe you $7.50. Is that right?
4: Oui, monsieur.
0: Now, France owes us $4,606,000,000.
4: But I did not borrow that personally. This is not an international affair. Did I charge you for the Louisiana purchase?
0: What?
4: All I want is to be paid for the violin lessons. You know, da-da-da-da-da-da-da-da-da-da-da-da-da-da.
0: I know. Just sit here, Professor. I'll go get the money.
4: Good.
0: I'll be back in a minute. Put your pants on. Yeah, Professor's a nice fellow. A little excitable, but he's more...
6: Say, boss!
0: Oh, what is it, Rochester?
6: Are you staying in for dinner?
0: Yes, yes, I think I'll eat by the pool.
6: You can't do that, boss.
0: Why not?
6: The Elks are having a party out there tonight.
0: Oh, then I'd better have a bite now. What have we got in the icebox?
6: Well, we got some cold borscht, cheese blintzes, sour cream, bagels, and matzo balls.
0: Borscht, bagels, and matzo balls?
6: Yeah, we had them left over from St. Patrick's Day.
0: Good, good. Make up a big batch of hot biscuits with lots of butter.
6: Well, we're all out of butter, boss.
0: We are. We'll go over next door to the Ronald Coleman's and borrow some.
6: But, boss, every time we're short of something, you send me to the Coleman's.
0: Oh, we haven't borrowed so many things from the Coleman's.
6: We haven't. When the time comes to return them, it'll be easier to switch houses.
0: Rochester, stop wasting time. Now run next door and get some butter.
6: Okay.
0: I'll be in my room practicing my violin. I have to practice all afternoon for my concert. So call me when lunch is ready.
6: Yes, sir.
4: Excuse me. Excuse me, Monsieur Rochester.
6: Well, Professor LeBlanc.
4: Yes, Rochester. Will you please do me a favor?
6: Sure. What is it?
4: Will you please tell Monsieur Benny I am waiting for my money?
6: How long have you been waiting?
4: Since 12 o'clock.
6: You're a beginner. I've been waiting since 1937. Anyway, you better speak to him yourself. I gotta go next door and borrow a pound of butter. And, Professor.
4: Yes?
6: The lesson's over. Why don't you put your pants on?
7: Oh, Benita.
3: Yes, Ronnie.

0: Who was that you were talking to at the back door?
1: It was Mr. Benny's butler, Manchester.
0: Oh. Oh, well, what did Benny want this time? No, no, don't tell me. Let me guess. Was it the garden hose, a cup of sugar, or my tuxedo?
1: It wasn't your tuxedo.
0: Good. The last time he brought it back, the pockets were full of sand.
1: This time he wanted to borrow a pound of butter.
0: Butter? Butter? What does he think this is? Shangri-La? That's all the man ever does. Borrow, borrow, borrow.
1: Oh, darling, don't be unfair. Once in a while, he's loaned us things. Remember last week, he let you have his lawnmower.
0: Yes, but it wasn't much use to me. I could only mow half of our lawn.
1: Only half?
0: Yes, that's as far as the chain would reach.
1: Don't sound so grumpy, darling. He means well.
0: Oh, I know. And I really don't mind Benny too much. But sometimes he wants to borrow the oddest things. Last week he asked for some sympathy soothing.
1: Sympathy soothing syrup?
0: Yes. You know, Benita, the sympathy spelt backwards is yetapamis.
1: Oh, yes. Yet yetapamis, yet yetapamis, yet yetapamis.

0: Mr. Benny's a pleasant enough chap. With all his borrowing, I sometimes wish we weren't next-door neighbors.
1: Yes, it is annoying, but living next door to him has its compensations.
0: Compensations? What do you mean?
1: Well, he does serve the biggest glass of beer in town for a nickel.
0: I know, but that big electric sign flickering on and off, it keeps me awake at night.
1: Yes. Yes, and what a corny sign. Benny's Seaside Cafe. Come in and drool by the pool.
0: Right under it, it says, put your stomach in our hands.
1: Oh, my goodness, look what time it is. And I haven't started to work on that scene from If I Were King. You know, I'm doing it next week for that benefit performance.
0: Well, I won't disturb you, darling. You stay here in the library and rehearse, and I'll go into the other room.
1: All right. Now, let's see. Yes, I better start with this introductory poem. If I were king, ah, love, if I were king, what tributary nations would I bring to stoop before your scepter and to swear allegiance to your lips and eyes and hair? Beneath your feet, what treasures I would fling. The stars should be your pearls upon a string, the world a ruby for your finger ring. And you should have the sun and moon to wear if I were king. Ah, let these wild dreams and wilder words take wing. Oh, Benita! Benita!
0: Yes, Johnny!
1: Would you please put the cat out?
0: Johnny, I let her out about an hour ago.
1: Well, then, for heaven's sake, let her in! She's in some kind of trouble. Now, let's see. Oh, yes, yes. Ah, let these wild dreams and wilder words take wing. Deep in the woods, I hear a shepherd sing.
0: Oh, Ronnie, I looked out the front door and back, and I couldn't hear the cat anywhere.
1: Well, come in here and you will. Now, do you hear that?
0: Oh, Ronnie, that was Mr. Benny playing his violin next door.
1: Oh, well, I should have known. Our cat hasn't sounded like that since she had a strep throat. Isn't it awful, Benita? You know, I must rehearse.
0: Well, darling, just go ahead, and if he starts again, don't pay any attention to him.
1: Well, I'll try. Yes, I'd better look over the love scene. Let's see. Here it is. Catherine is seated in the royal drawing room. I enter left, walk upstage, take her hand and speak. Darling, I love you. Love you because you are the loveliest woman alive. All my life I have read tales of love and tried to find their secret in the bright eyes about me. Tried and failed. But when I saw you, the old heaven and the old earth seemed to shrivel away. And I knew what love might mean. For your love, I would face torture. For your love, I would defy death. For your love, I'd reach the gallows. For your love, I'd eat marshmallows. No, no, no! What am I doing, Benita? I've got to have this stopped. Call the police. Call the fire department. Call Petrillo! No, but he'll start again. And with that same old da-da-da-da-da-da-da-da-da-da-da-da-da-da-da-da-da-da-da-da-da-da-da-da-da-da-da-da-da-da-da-da-da-da-da-da-da-da-da-da-da-da-da-da-da-da-da-da-da-da-da-da-da-da-da-da-da-da-da-da-da-da-da-da-da-da-da-da-da-da-da-da-da-da-da-da-da-da-da-da-da-da-da-da-da-da-da-da-da-da-da-da-da-da-da-da-da-da-da-da-da-da-da-da-da-da-da-da-da-da-da-da-da-da-da-da-da-da-da-da-da-da-da-da-da-da-da-da-da-da-da-da-da-d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on! It can't go on!
0: Ronnie, there's the phone!
1: I tell you, if this doesn't stop, I...
0: Ronnie, the telephone!
1: Oh. Yes, yes, I'll answer it. Hello?
2: Oh, hello, Ronnie. This is Jack. Jack Benny.
1: Oh, it is, eh?
2: Yes, and Ronnie, I'm trying to practice my violin lesson. So if you and Benita must argue, would you do it on the other side of the house?
1: Argue?
2: It's nothing to be ashamed of. I mean, it happens in the best of families.
1: Oh, Jack. Jack, you've got the wrong impression. Benita and I weren't arguing at all.
2: Ronnie, you don't have to stand on ceremony with me. Even Rochester and I have our little tiffs, but we always patch it up, and I'm sure you will, too. I mean, it's not hard if you'll just make... How do you like that? He hung up on me. Imagine him being that mad at Benita. Oh, well, there's a job to be done, and I'm going to do it. Hello, Luella? Have I got a scoop for you? This time, it's the Colemans. Uh-huh. Like cats and dogs. No, I don't know how it started, but he feels awful. He cried to me over the phone. That's right. You're welcome, Luella. What? No, no, don't mention my name. I don't want anybody else to know I'm a heel. Goodbye.

0: been quiet for 5 minutes now. I'm sure Mr. Benny's finished practicing. So go on rehearsing.
1: Yeah, all right, darling. Let me see. Where was I? Well, there's the door. I'll get it. Yes?
2: Excuse me, Monsieur Coleman. But you're a good friend of Monsieur Benny, are you not?
1: Well...
2: Would you please do me a favor?
1: A favor?
2: Yes. Monsieur Benny owes me $7.50. Would you mind speaking to him about it?
1: You mean to say that Mr. Benny owes you $7.50 and won't pay you?
2: That's right.
1: Well, I'll take care of it right away. Goodbye. Well, how do you like that, Benita? Benny owes him $7.50 and won't pay it. Give me that phone. Hello, Luella? Have I got something for you?

0: ladies and gentlemen, you've seen a lot in the papers about a subject of universal interest, automobile driving. Until newer, safer cars are available, we should drive our present overused cars with greater care, thereby protecting ourselves and others. During these jalopy years, help cut down accident rates by encouraging better driving. When newer, safer cars replace the old ones, we'll all be better off because the streets and open highways of tomorrow will be free from the high accident rates of today. Thank you very much.
1: We'll be back in just a moment, but first, here is my good friend, L.A. Speed Riggs. In a cigarette, it's the tobacco that counts. So remember,
2: L-S-M-F-T.
1: Yes, Lucky Strike means fine tobacco. Here's what Mr. Reuben G. Fleming, independent tobacco buyer of Middleburg, North Carolina, said.
3: Naturally, fine tobacco makes a fine smoke. And at auction after auction, I've seen fine Meyer leaf bought for American. For my own cigarette, I picked Lucky's. I've smoked them for 15 years.
1: Quote, at auction after auction, I've seen fine mild leaf bought for American, unquote. Yes, Lucky Strike means fine tobacco. So for your own real deep down smoking enjoyment, smoke that smoke of fine tobacco, Lucky Strike. So round, so firm, so fully packed, so free and easy on the draw.
4: The famous tobacco auctioneers heard on tonight's programmer, Mr. L.A. Speed Riggs of Goldsboro, North Carolina. And Mr. F.E. Boone of Lexington, Kentucky.
5: At 49, automobile 49, American.
4: Basil Rysdale speaking for the makers of Lucky Strike.
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1: Make no mistake, in a cigarette, it's the tobacco that counts. So smoke that smoke of fine tobacco, Lucky Strike.
0: Ladies and gentlemen, as you all know, in the near future, the United States government is making an atomic bomb test off Bikini Atoll in the Pacific. Among the ships to be used in this test is the famous old aircraft carrier, the Saratoga. And before this ship sails on her last voyage, we have been asked by the Navy to pay her tribute by broadcasting aboard. So next Sunday, our program will come from the hangar deck of the USS Saratoga in San Francisco Bay. I hope you'll all be listening. Good night, folks.

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0: Well, it's been snowing all afternoon in Summerfield, and the town is white from garden to rooftop. And the great Gildersleeve, he's plowing his way homeward through the frosty evening.
1: Watch it, ice.
0: It's a pretty scene, the glow of lighted shop windows on the new fallen snow. But wait a minute. What are those shadowy little figures doing on that vacant lot? Oh, they're making snowballs. Uh-oh, they've spotted the water commissioner. Look out!
2: Oof! Who threw that? Oop! Right in the... Hey, cut it out! Ouch! Zoop! You darn kids. Down my neck. Run for Gildersleeve. Head for Floyd's barbershop. You're right past my ear. Oop! Wee hoss. Made it. Confounded kids.
3: Well, look what blew in. The old snowman. Hi, Commish.
2: Hello, Floyd.
3: What happened? Them kids out there get the range on you?
2: Yeah, darn little imps. They hit me with everything but their galoshes.
3: Well, let's face it. You ain't a bad target.
2: Snow in my ears. Down my collar.
3: They've been pasting everybody. I've had people running in here all afternoon.
2: Floyd? Why don't you do something about it?
3: Why should I? It's the best day I've had since the day of the big rain.
2: This darn snow. In my pockets. You know those blasted kids. Floyd, I'll bet you 2-1 that Leroy's in that bunch.
3: Well, I ain't going out there to look.
2: Imagine. Leroy pegging snowballs at his own uncle. Right, George, that boy's getting out of hand. Turning into a juvenile delinquent. That's what he is.
3: Oh, take it easy, Commish. Boys is boys.
2: Yeah, I don't care if they are. Yeah, I've told Leroy never to throw snowballs at people. Furthermore, I gave him explicit orders to stay at home this afternoon and study. Yeah, I'll see you later, Floyd.
3: Where are you going?
2: Yeah, I'm going straight home. I'm going to be there when he comes in. There's one thing I won't put up with is disobedience.
3: You better watch it going out the door. They can see you from the vacant lot. You're a sitting duck.
2: Yeah, they don't know I'm coming out. Yeah, I'll take them by surprise. I'll be gone before they get... Oof!
3: Bullseye. What a right hand that kid's got.
2: Well, I've got a right hand, too. When that boy gets home, I'm going to use it. I'll scorch his jeans.

0: Yes, it's me, Bertie.
1: Man alive, what happened? Did you get in a snow fight?
0: Yeah, I was peppered from behind. Ambushed. Kids nowadays have no respect for anybody.
1: No, sir. They sure let you have it, Mr. Gilfleet.
0: Bertie, as soon as Leroy comes home, tell him I want to see him. Immediately.
1: Leroy? Oh, he's home already.
0: He's home already? Yo, he thought he'd pull a fast one. Probably took a shortcut. Thought he'd get here ahead of me, huh? Leroy?
2: Yes, sir?
0: Yes, sir? He knows I'm onto him. Leroy, where are you?
2: I'm upstairs. Shall I come down?
0: Stay there. I'm coming up.
1: It'll be ready in about a half hour.
0: Yeah, you won't have to set a place for Leroy, Bertie. I think he'll eat standing up.
1: Yes, sir.
0: Leroy?
3: Good evening, Uncle Mort.
0: Leroy, don't try to soft soap me. I'm too smart for that. I can see you right through it. Where were you 10 minutes ago?
3: I was right here.
0: Now, my boy, let's be honest. Take your punishment like a man.
3: Punishment for what? You said I should come right home from school and study all afternoon. That's what I've been doing.
0: You've been here all afternoon?
3: Yes, sir. Bertie will tell you. You see, I've done my geography and my history, and I'm starting my arithmetic.
0: Well, yeah, I guess I made a mistake. I thought you were out throwing snowballs with those kids in the vacant lot.
3: Me? Oh, no, Uncle Mort. I do what you tell me to do.
0: Yeah, sure you do. Yeah, I'm sorry, my boy.
3: I just want to do what you want me to do.
0: You're a fine boy. Obedient and trustworthy. And your uncle is proud of you.
3: Thank you, Uncle Mort.
0: You bet. Your manners are improving, too. You're getting to be a real little gentleman.
3: Thank you, sir.
0: Leroy, you don't have to salute.
3: No, sir. Thank you, sir. May I return to my studies now?
0: Huh? You, sure. You go right ahead. See you at dinner.
3: Yes, sir. Goodbye, sir.
0: Goodbye, sir. You're right, George, the way that boy's going, I may not even put him in college. I think I'll send him straight to West Point.
2: Uncle Mort?
0: Oh, hello, Marjorie. Coming right down, my dear.
4: Well, you look pleased about something, Unky.
0: Yeah, little Leroy. He's more like his uncle every day. Yes, sir. Oh, by the way, where's Bronco?
4: Oh, he should be here. He said he'd be home at... Where's the mantel clock?
0: Your clock? Oh, it stopped running yesterday. I guess Bronco took it out to be fixed. Oh, easy chair. You fine little family. Dinner cooking in the kitchen. Your life is good. Yes, indeed. Well, here's Bronco.
5: Hello, folks. Hi, Marge, honey.
4: Hello, darling.
5: Good evening, Mr. Gildersleeve.
0: Hello, Bronco.
5: Tonight, I return home bearing gifts.
4: Oh, what are they? Let's see.
5: Yeah, open this one first.
0: Ooh, say, fancy package.
4: Oh, it's a bed jacket. It's beautiful.
5: Yeah, I sent away for it by mail. It cleared to Hess Brothers in Allentown.
0: Real satin. Nice.
5: I saw Dr. Maester today, Marge. He says next week we're going to be proud parents.
0: Next week?
4: That's right, Unky.
5: I felt kind of silly today. I went to Peavy's and ordered the cigars. And Mr. Gildersleeve, do you think 3 boxes will be enough?
0: 3 boxes? We'll have smog all winter.
4: What's in the other package?
5: Oh, here. I have a book. It's the very newest thing on bringing up children, the modern way, by a child psychologist. Dr. H.L. Yeagley. Yeah. Look at that title.
0: Yeah, what is the title? Oh, Out of the Rompers and Into the Teens.
4: Oh, this is wonderful, Bronco. It'll tell us exactly what to do with the baby.
5: Oh, sure. This is the latest thing. All the new ideas. Look here on page 3. It says, your child will have a mind of his own. Let him use it. That's so true.
0: Yes, but...
4: Go on, Bronco. Doesn't he read beautifully, Unky?
5: He also says here, beware of the perfect child. Danger lies ahead.
0: Yes, yes.
5: Be a parent, not a policeman. The child who obeys without question is building within him serious frustrations.
0: Yeah, I know, but...
5: Welcome the eager, inquisitive child, the searching mind, the stubborn spirit. Pity the child without will or imagination, a sad little machine grinding out good behavior to feed the ignorant ego of some overbearing mother or father,
0: well,
5: aunt or uncle.
0: Yunkle! Oh, my goodness.
5: Isn't that great, Mr. Gildersleeve? Oh, that fellow Yeagley knows about children.
0: Yes, he certainly does. Yeah, I suppose he has a big family.
5: No, he's a bachelor. If he was married, he wouldn't have time to learn all these things.
0: Yeah, that follows, I guess.
4: Well, at least we don't have to worry about Leroy, Unky. There's nothing perfect about him.
0: Well,
5: anyway, we got to get going, Marge. We're having dinner with my folks tonight.
4: Well, I'm all ready. Grab my coat. Goodbye, Unky.
5: Yeah, bye.
0: Goodbye, children. Goodbye. You wonder where Bronco got this book. It's ridiculous stuff. Beware of the perfect child. Danger lies ahead. The author probably just made that up. Who is it? Oh, yes. Dr. H.L. Yeagley. He's got an awful lot of letters after his name. Well, I'm not going to worry about it. As Marjorie said, Leroy isn't perfect. Not by a long shot.
1: Dinner's on the table, Miss Gildersleeve.
0: Yeah, I'm coming, Bertie. Simply because the boy stayed in the house and studied one afternoon doesn't make him perfect. Maybe his feet hurt. Leroy, come to dinner and wash your hands.
3: Here I am, Uncle. All washed.
1: Now, that's what I call a real good boy.
0: Yover. Leroy, you didn't have to come rushing downstairs just because I called you.
3: Unc, when you call, I jump. Shall we be seated?
0: You, what are you doing behind my chair?
3: I'm holding it for you.
0: Yeah, thank you. Sit down, my boy.
3: Thank you.
0: Are you going to sit straight in your chair?
3: Yes, sir.
0: Why don't you sit like you usually do, on one corner?
3: I sit straight at the table. That's what you tell me to do.
0: Well, all right. But relax. I'm not a policeman. I'm a parent.
3: I'm relaxed.
1: Soup coming on.
3: It looks very good, Bertie.
1: Thank you, Leroy. Isn't he a fine boy, Mr. Gildersleeve?
0: Oh, yes.
3: May I serve you the crackers, Uncle Mort?
0: Leroy, you don't have to say, may I serve you the crackers? Do like you always do. Yell catch.
3: You always said I shouldn't do that.
0: Well, that doesn't mean you can't. I'm not king around here.
3: You are to me.
0: No, I'm not. I'm just a plain uncle. Just because I tell you to do something doesn't mean you have to do it.
3: Yes, it does.
0: Who said so?
3: You did.
0: Why do you have to pay any attention to me? Where's your stubborn spirit?
3: I don't have a stubborn spirit.
0: Yes, you do. Now you use it. And if you don't stop doing everything I tell you to do, you're going to be punished.
3: Yes, sir.
0: And don't say yes, sir.
3: No, sir.
0: And don't say no, sir.
3: Yes, sir.
0: Oh, my goodness.

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0: Now let's get back to the great Gildersleeve. It seems our water commissioner is having a little difficulty with his nephew, Leroy. Is Leroy misbehaving? No, it's just the opposite. He's being too good. It's after dinner now, and the great man is in his study.
1: Why did Bronco have to bring this darn book home in the first place? Causing nothing but trouble.
2: Albert!
1: Here's the front door, Bertie.
2: Yes, sir.
3: Good evening, Bertie.
2: Oh, good evening, Judge Hooker.
3: Is Summerfield's water commissioner at home this evening?
2: Right there in his study.
3: Thank you, Bertie.
4: Judge Hooker, to see you, Mr. Gilsey.
1: Oh, yes. Thanks, Bertie.
3: Well, good evening, Gilda.
1: Hello, Judge. Pull up a chair and sit down.
3: Staying at home this evening, I see.
1: Yes, I have a lot of things on my mind.
3: To use the vernacular of the sea, Gildy, I thought you would put your old hulk in dry dock for repairs.
1: You, what's this?
3: After your great running battle with the boys in the vacant lot, Floyd told me about the snow shoveling and the snowballing that they gave you.
1: Gabby Barber.
3: I understand that you barely made it into port. He said that they shot away your mizzen and forehatch, and you came in listing to starboard.
1: You, Judge, stop prattling. I haven't time for your chit-chat.
3: By the way, what time is it, Gildy? I noticed the clock on the mantel is missing.
1: Yeah, everything's topsy-turvy in this house tonight. Judge, I'm worried about Leroy.
3: Oh? Was he one of the boys at the vacant lot?
1: No, but I wish he had been. There's a terrible change come over the boy, Judge. All of a sudden, he's doing everything I ever told him to do.
3: What's this, Gildy?
1: For no reason whatsoever. He's turned into a perfect boy. Model child.
3: Well, isn't that fine?
1: Fine? It's awful. The boy has no spirit. No will of his own. Here, look. Here, right here in this book. Modern Child Raising. It says, beware of the perfect child. Danger lies ahead.
3: Where does it say that? I don't see it.
1: You're right there, Judge. You're right there.
3: Oh, yes.
1: Yeah. And look here. The child who obeys without question is building within him serious frustrations. Yeah, at the rate Leroy is going, he's going to have frustrations coming out of his ears.
3: Oh, poppycock, Gildy.
1: Poppycock, nothing. You wouldn't recognize Leroy, Judge. He's going around acting like little Lord Fauntleroy on Christmas Eve.
3: I can't believe it.
5: Good evening, Judge.
3: Oh, good evening, Leroy.
5: If you'll excuse this interruption, Uncle Mort, I'm writing thank you letters for my birthday presents. Do you spell superb with a single or a double B?
1: You, brother.
3: S-U-P-E-R-B, Leroy.
5: Thank you, Judge.
3: What a perfect little gentleman.
1: You don't say that, Judge. Leroy, I have a keen idea. Bertie's down in the basement. Why don't you sneak out in the kitchen and grab something out of the icebox?
5: You don't want me to do that.
1: You will do it anyway. You want to become a sad little machine grinding out good behavior?
5: You told me not to eat between meals.
1: Leroy, stop doing what I tell you. Use your imagination. Where's your willpower?
3: Gildy, Leroy is right. You must not criticize him for obedience. He's building character.
1: Yeah, a lot you know about it, Judge.
5: Thank you, Judge. Thank you, Uncle Mort. I'll return to my room now. Cheerio.
1: Cheerio. It's all my fault. I've been an overbearing uncle. I've crushed the boy's spirit. He doesn't dare call his soul his own.
3: Well, if you ask me, Gildy, I'd say you're extremely fortunate.
1: Well, nobody asked you, Horace.
3: Well, I was a boy once myself, and I was a model child.
1: Yeah, and look what happened, an old goat.
3: Gildy?
1: Say, maybe the boy's not feeling well. Yeah, that could be it. Right, George, I'll run down to Peavy's. He'll recognize the symptoms.
3: What symptoms?
1: The symptoms of perfectionitis.

0: Peavy.
1: Hello, Mr. Gildersleeve. What can I do for you this evening?
0: Well, I want to talk to you, Peavy. I've got a real puzzle.
1: You don't say. What is it? The kind with two bent nails?
0: No, Peavy. It's Leroy. I can't figure out what's happened to the boy. He's changed completely.
1: Which way?
0: Well, he's become practically angelic. He's got a halo around his head.
1: This is Leroy you're talking about?
0: He isn't the same boy. He won't disobey. Does everything I tell him to do. He won't do anything wrong. Yeah, I'm worried. Could he be sick?
1: Didn't sound very sick to me. How do you feel?
0: Blame it on me, Peavy. I guess I'm the one who did it. All these years making the boy behave, filling him full of frustrations, breaking his spirit. Oop. Customer.
1: No, it's Leroy. Good evening, Leroy.
2: Hi, Mr. Peavy. Hi, Unc.
0: Well, Leroy. Out running around, way past your bedtime. It is past your bedtime, isn't it?
2: I don't know. Can I have some bubble gum on, can I?
0: You bubble gum? Sure.
2: I don't want any. Hey, this floor is slippery. Watch me slide. Ski jump!
0: Leroy, watch it.
1: Is it the little angel you were talking about?
0: By George, Peavy, he's coming out of it.
1: Are you sure he was ever in it?
2: Hey, Unc, can I have a Coke? Can I have a Coke, Mr. Peavy? In a bottle, not in a glass, in a bottle.
1: Well, for pity's sake, give me a chance.
0: Oh, little Leroy, his old happy self again.
1: There's your bottle.
2: Thanks.
0: Yeah, I'll pay for it, Peavy, with pleasure. Just put it on my bill.
1: Very well.
2: Hey, look what happens when I shake the bottle.
0: Leroy.
2: Machine gun!
0: You watch out for the magazine.
2: The enemy's coming down the street. I'm out of time. See you later,
1: Mom. What were you saying a minute ago, Mr. Gilbert?
0: Well, he's back to normal again. I can't figure it out.
1: He may have been heading for normal, but I think he went past it without stopping.
0: Well, you don't know what a relief this is, Peavy, to see him acting up again. His eager, inquisitive little mind back at work. Isn't it great to see him just the way he used to be?
1: No, I wouldn't say that.
0: Yeah, well, I feel better. See you later, Peavy.

0: Hello, Bertie.
1: You back, Mr. Gildersleeve?
0: Yep. Where's Leroy? Did he come home?
1: Yes, sir. He's home all right. That boy, he's been galloping around this house, cutting up didos. What got into him, Mr. Gildersleeve?
0: Well, it just shows he's a normal, healthy boy, Bertie. Full of spirit.
2: Hey, Bronco, watch this!
3: Hey, take it easy.
0: Yeah, listen to that, Bertie. No frustrations in that boy.
1: Now there's no room on this house.
0: Gilbert. Leroy, what happened?
2: It's okay, Uncle. I was standing on my head on the end table and the leg busted. Cheap wood.
4: Leroy's getting out of hand.
2: Hench, man, so I made a little mistake. Who's perfect?
0: Yeah, Leroy's right, Marjorie. That's the way a boy learns, by making a few mistakes.
5: Well, he's getting a fine education tonight.
0: Now, Bronco, remember the book. Remember what it says. Leroy has an active, eager little mind.
2: Yeah.
0: Yeah, we'll just pick up the pieces of the table, and Leroy will know better than to do it next time. Won't you, my boy?
2: Yeah. Next time, I'll do it on the dining room table.
0: You better run to bed now, Leroy. You've had a busy day.
2: I don't want to go to bed. Let's wrestle.
4: It's after 10 o'clock, Unky.
5: Mr. Gildersleeve, what happened to the clock that was on the mantle?
0: Yeah, I thought you took it out to be fixed.
5: Not me.
2: Let's get something on the radio. Maybe the Falcon is on.
0: Now, Leroy, bedtime. Everybody has to go to bed.
2: Are you going to bed?
0: Well, not right away.
2: Let's wrestle.
0: Yeah, but Leroy...
5: I think we'll turn in. Good night, Mr. Gildersleeve.
4: Good night, Unky.
0: Good night, kiddies. Now, you see, Leroy, it's pretty late. Everybody's turning in, and you're tired.
2: Let's wrestle.
0: Leroy, I'm not telling you what to do. I'm just suggesting.
2: Let's wrestle.
0: Yeah, I'm not going to wrestle.
2: Want to throw the football?
0: No.
2: Basketball?
0: No. It's time for you to go to bed.
2: I don't want to go to bed.
0: Leroy, what's the matter with you?
2: I got a stubborn spirit.
0: Well, so I. You get up there to bed, right now.
2: But, Unc!
0: Leroy.
2: Yeah, but...
0: Leroy, Forrester, you get up those stairs or I'm going to get the ruler.
2: Okay, Unc. God.
0: You're right. Confounded book anyway. Got to find that thing and throw it right in the ash can. Out of the rompers and into the teens. Pooh. Follow that thing and the child will go out of his rompers and into jail.
1: Everything all right, Mr. Gildersleeve?
0: Yeah, I guess so, Bertie.
1: It got quiet in here all of a sudden. Leroy go to bed?
0: Yeah, I finally had to chase him upstairs.
1: Don't be angry with him, Mr. Gildersleeve. He's just a little boy.
0: Yeah, he can be pretty exasperating sometimes.
1: But he don't mean it.
0: No, I suppose not.
1: By the way, Mr. Gildersleeve, what happened to the mantle clock?
0: Well, didn't you send it out to be fixed?
1: Not me.
0: Who did?
1: I don't know.
0: Yeah, probably has something to do with this silly book. It's even got the clocks all mixed up.
1: Yes, sir. Well, we'll find it in the morning.
0: Yeah, sure.
1: Good night, Miss Gilsey.
0: Good night, Bertie. Yeah, I don't know. Maybe I was a little hard on Leroy. I didn't do anything. Yeah, I guess I sounded pretty mean, though. And he is just a little fellow. Trying to do his best. Yeah, what the heck? Probably better go up and say goodnight to him. Ooh, 11 o'clock. I wonder if he's asleep. Leroy?
2: What do you want, Unc?
0: Are you asleep?
2: Nope.
0: Leroy?
2: Yeah, Unc?
0: I guess I lost my temper a little. Sorry.
2: I was just trying to do what you wanted me to do.
0: What do you mean?
2: I found that psychology book you were reading about kids.
0: Oh, so that explains it. Well, we're going to forget that book. Both of us. We'll be just the way we are.
2: Okay.
0: Leroy.
2: Yeah?
0: Why was it so important to please your old uncle?
2: You know the mantle clock?
0: Yes.
2: I tried to fix it.
0: You? How'd you come out?
2: It's under my bed.
0: Oh, so that was it. Say... It's running again. 6, 7, 8, 9, 10, 11. You're right, George. You did fix it.
2: I did.
0: You what a fine boy. 12, 13, 14. Leroy!

0: The Great Gildersleeve will be right back with an important announcement about next week's program. 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
1: Before we say goodnight, I want to remind you all that we're looking forward to a blessed event next week. Marjorie's baby. What'll it be? A boy? Or a girl? What do you think? I don't know if I can wait until next week to find out myself. But don't worry about Marjorie. She's fine. I don't know about Bronco, though. Hope he can hold up. I'll see you next week. Yes, Ed. Well, 15. Time to say goodnight, folks.

0: Greg Gildersleeve is played by Willard Waterman. The show is written by Paul West, John Elliott, and Andy White, with music by Robert Armbruster. Included in the cast are Walter Tetley, Mary Lee Robb, Lillian Randolph, Dick Crenna, Arthur Q. Bryan, Earl Ross, and Dick LeGrand. 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
1: the waiter and the porter grabbed a hold of the maid.
0: Then they all proceeded to go into a club.

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Gee, I had to be the one that I am, or I'd be just as jealous as could be. I'm just the luckiest one in seven nations, and I offer myself congratulations. Gee, I'm glad to be the one that I am, because you fell in love with me.

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I'm just the luckiest one in seven nations, and I offer myself congratulations. Gee!

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The seals and haddock get acrobatic when she plays on her chromatic. 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

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A big fat turtle whose name was Myrtle shook and shivered till she broke her girdle. The whale has swallowed Jonah, yelled across the bay. I'll open up my mouth and let you out today to hear Veronica play her harmonica down on the pier of Santa Monica. Two happy sturgeons whose hats were merging were married when her wedding march was surging. These sturgeon have some little ones with eyes of blue who taught a school of eels and kippered herring too to play harmonica with our Veronica.

you ever hear the story of the Dixieland Band? Let me tell you, brother, that the music was grand. They had piano and a clarinet. The only thing they needed was a second cornet. And that's what led to the ruin of the Dixieland Band. When the folks would holler for the Maple Leaf Rag, they would get to swinging, but the trumpet would drag. They had to keep him 'cause he played so sweet, but they needed

This is Captain Glenn Miller speaking for the Army Air Forces Training Command Orchestra, and we hope that you soldiers of the Allied Forces enjoy these V-discs that we're making just for you.

I want some kissing and some hoping and some missing and some moping and some stuff like that there. I want some leaping and some chasing and some weeping and some pacing and some stuff like that there. And when I get a certain feeling, I confess it. There's really only one expression to express it. I want some hugging and some squeezing and some mugging and some teasing and some stuff like that there.

wanna be hugged, squeezed, mugged, teased. Stuff like that there.

I want some kissing and some hoping and some missing and some hoping and some stuff like that there. I want some leaping and some chasing and some weeping and some pacing and some stuff like that there. And

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Muchas gracias. Muchas gracias, muchas gracias. And hello, everybody. This is Xavier Cugat. Just a few days ago, I got out of the hospital. I'd been here at Camp Santa Anita is just what the doctor ordered. And now, on with the Victory Parade Spotlight Band, and we play a tune that's just what the Army ordered. The Army likes music, so we give them Take It Easy.

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Xavier Cugat, the Cugat Choir and Spotlight Band, with lovely Lino Romay, called back for spotlight retakes of their big new hit number from this thrilling film. 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

of Latin America always sounds good to the ears of North America. 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And for one other thing that goes mighty well both sides of the national boundaries, there's ice-cold Coca-Cola. Overseas, too, bottled on the spot in more than 35 allied and neutral countries around the world, Coke is right there to greet the U.S. fighting men at the first crack out of the box, to create its own special atmosphere of friendliness, to make other places and strange people feel just like home. 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

Thank you very much. This is Xavier Cugat, and we want to say mil gracias to all the men here at the Camp Santa Anita for the good neighborly reception given us tonight. Estamos muy agradecidos de todo lo que han hecho ustedes por nosotros. Sinceramente lo sentimos. And now we sign our musical signature in the Coca-Cola guest.

Well, it's been night number 265 for the Victory Parade of Spotlight Bands. And we've marched 351,265 Spotlight miles. And tomorrow, on another network, the Coca-Cola Company presents Andre Koskomanis and David Ross. And as guest stars, William Gillette celebrates baritone and Albert Spaulding celebrates baritone. Coca-Cola Company.

0: I am the Whistler, and I know many things, for I walk by night. I know many strange tales hidden in the hearts of men and women who have stepped into the shadows. Yes, I know the nameless terrors of which they dare not speak.
1: Yes, friends, it's time for the Signal Oil program, The Whistler. Rated by independent research the most popular West Coast program. In gasoline, you know, it takes extra quality to go farther. And Signal is the famous Go Farther gasoline. So look for the Signal circle sign in yellow and black that identifies Signal service stations from Canada to Mexico. And now the Whistler's strange story. Murder on Rourke Island.
0: Murder on Rourke Island had a curious beginning. There was no hatred in Keith Brandon's mind, no anger, no malice. In the beginning, there was only relief and freedom and love for a girl named Kathy Dunn. As each small private club, he could see her across the floor standing near the piano. The blue light working magic on the white satin of her evening gown. He smiled as he walked toward her.
2: And so
3: hello, Kathy.

0: Aren't you glad to see me?
1: Please, Keith. Not now.
0: What kind of welcome is this?
1: We settled everything a year ago. Now, if you don't mind...
0: Wait a minute. You've got to let me talk to you.
1: There's nothing to talk about.
0: Kathy.
1: They're all watching us.
0: Where's your dressing room?
1: Please, Keith.
0: I tell you, I've got to talk to you. That's all there is to it. If you want it in the middle of the floor, it's all right with me.
1: Oh, all right, Keith.
0: Go ahead.
1: Now, you've got something to tell me. I suppose your father's changed his mind, put the seal of approval on nightclub singers.
0: Haven't changed a bit, have you? The old friendly approach.
1: Well, let me tell you something first. You had a choice to make between me and your father, and you made it. As far as I'm concerned, it stands.
0: You're pretty bitter, aren't you?
1: I think I've a right to be.
0: Kathy, I told you then that I loved you. I always would. I meant it.
1: Sure. Until Father put his $500,000 estate up against me. It was different after that, wasn't it? Me or the money? Didn't take you long to decide.
0: You through?
1: Go right ahead.
0: Father died last night. That's why I'm here.
1: You're free now?
0: Yeah. I want you, Kathy. I love you.
1: I wish I could believe.
0: Oh, Kathy.
1: Please. Please, Keith, let me think.
0: You know you love me, Kathy. Tell me.
1: Oh, I do, Keith, darling. I do.
2: It was worth waiting for, after all, wasn't it, Keith? The dominating, smothering influence of your father. His insistence that you live under his roof and eat at his table. That you jump every time he cracked the $500,000 whip he held over your head. For that long, terrible year after you made your decision to see it through to the end. But it was worth it. And they're both yours now, Kathy and the money. Or rather, the money and Kathy. Because you know in your heart that the money will always come first. There's a wonderful feeling of freedom inside you as you drive up the tree-lined drive of your Uncle Matt's estate the next morning. It seems there was something about the will.
0: Uncle Matt?
3: Oh, Keith, my boy. I'm glad you're on time. This is Mr. Bradbury, your father's lawyer, executor of the estate.
0: Hi.
3: How do you do? Sit down, Keith.
0: Thanks.
3: Mr. Bradbury and I have been talking over your father's will.
0: Doesn't seem a little soon.
4: 24 hours. That's the way he wanted it.
0: 24 hours? What do you mean?
4: It was part of his arrangement with me that the provisions of the will go into effect 24 hours after his death. The probate will come later, of course.
3: That's why I called you in this morning, you see.
0: Wonder why he didn't say anything to me about it.
3: There are a lot of things he didn't talk to you about, Keith.
0: What, for instance?
3: His estate, for one thing.
0: Now, wait a minute. You're not telling me that was a change.
3: No, no change.
0: He promised me that when he died,
3: I'd... Relax, Keith. The estate is yours.
0: All right, then. Suppose we get it over with. There must be some papers to sign.
3: Just a minute. The estate is yours, Keith. But it's your father's request that I hold it in trust for you.
0: What kind of double talk is that?
3: Now, take it easy, Mr. Bradbury.
0: Listen, Uncle
3: Matt... You better let me finish, Keith. According to the will, I'm to hold the estate in trust. But there'll be monthly allotments to you out of the income. And you'll be eligible to receive them as long as...
0: On.
3: As long as you live with me under this roof.
5: He can't do this to me. He's dead. That money's mine.
3: Wait a minute, Keith.
5: He tortured me, kept me prisoner in this house for years. He can't do it anymore. You hear? He's dead. He can't reach up out of his
3: Keith,
5: grave.
3: Get a hold of yourself.
5: I don't care. I don't care.
3: Sorry, I had to slap you, Keith. I just had to do it. Sit down.
0: Uncle Matt.
3: Sit down, I said. Now. Whether you're aware of it or not, your father was very fond of you. He felt you still need someone to look out for you. I agree with him.
0: I'm of age. I can take care of myself.
3: You're a highly emotional young man, Keith. Not as stable as you might be.
0: What do you mean, not stable?
3: You did attempt suicide once over a girl.
0: So what? I was a kid in high school.
3: Well, maybe so. I remember it seemed pretty important to your father at the time.
0: So I do a crazy thing in high school and... He decides I need a guardian for the rest of my life. Why are you trying to make excuses for him, Matt? You know what's behind it all as well as I do. He was a bitter, selfish old man who had to have things his own way even after he was dead.
3: Well, This isn't getting us anywhere, Keith. Let's get the thing settled.
0: Nothing I can do, then?
3: Tell him Bradbury.
4: The will takes effect tonight, Mr. Brandon. According to its terms, you must live with your uncle 6 days out of every week.
0: Suppose I refuse?
4: The estate goes to the public hospital fund.
0: I see. How long does this go on?
4: As long as your uncle is alive. After that, I guess you're on your own.
0: Mr. Bradbury, there's nothing in there about marriage, is there?
3: What do you mean?
0: Just a minute, Matt. Mr. Bradbury, supposing I decide to get married and bring my bride here to live, would I be fulfilling the terms of the will?
3: You're not considering marriage, Keith.
0: Answer my question, Mr. Bradbury.
4: Why, no. There's nothing that would prevent it.
0: Great. How'd you like to have another steady boarder, Uncle Matt?
3: Who is it?
0: Kathy Dunn.
3: You broke up with her a year ago.
0: I saw her last night. We're going to be married.
3: When?
0: Tomorrow, maybe. Any objections?
3: You know how your father felt about
0: it. I don't think that makes any difference now. Nice of the old boy to leave me a loophole.
3: Suppose I refuse to allow her to come here.
0: What about that, Mr. Bradbury?
4: I'm afraid you can't, Matt. He has a legal right to marry and live with his wife. If you refuse to let her come here, you're preventing him from complying with the terms of the will.
3: I see.
0: Uncle Matt, you'd better set an extra place for dinner. I'm bringing Kathy with me.
2: Well, Keith, you're feeling a little better as you drive away from the house toward Kathy's apartment on the other side of town. You're on top now for the first time since the whole maddening thing started 15 months ago, when your father suddenly decided he wanted you with him for the rest of his life. From then on, nothing made sense. There were no explanations, no reasons for anything. He knew when the cards were down, you'd do anything for that $500,000. And he was right, wasn't he? You walk up to Kathy's doorway a half hour later, hoping she'll understand.
1: Hello, Keith.
0: How are you, darling?
1: All right, I guess.
0: Something wrong?
1: No, I guess not.
0: I just talked with Uncle Matt. It's not quite the way I told you last night. He was appointed trustee of the estate, and I'm going to have to live at the Cedars.
1: I know.
0: Huh?
1: I've just talked to your uncle on the phone.
0: What did he call you about?
1: To tell me about the will.
0: He had no right to call you.
1: I'm glad he did. You belong there with him, Keith.
0: What do you mean?
1: Please don't make it hard for me, dear. I've decided not to marry you.
0: Oh, wait a minute. He didn't tell you everything. We're going to be married. You're coming there with me to live. There's no way he can stop it. Don't you see? I love you, Kathy. I want you there with
1: me. Please, please, Keith. I've made up my mind. I'm not going to change it. That's all.
0: What else did he say? Tell me, Kathy.
1: Nothing. Nothing.
0: What
1: else.
0: Made you change, then? You wanted to marry me last night. What made you change your mind?
1: Keith,
0: there was
1: please.
0: Something else. He told you something else, some vicious, underhanded lie.
1: No, no, Keith.
5: I'll kill him, that's what I'll do. I'll kill him.
1: Keith.
0: Sorry I said that, Kathy.
1: You'd better go now.
0: Yeah. I guess you're right. Kathy.
1: Yes, Keith?
0: Don't tell anyone what I just said, will you?
1: Of course not.
0: I'm sorry I said that. I said I'd kill him.
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0: Well, Keith, it came to a climax that morning in Kathy's apartment. All the hatred, the frustration, the rage against the idiotic demands of your father welled up inside you and exploded in a single remark.
1: I said I'd kill him.
0: And though you don't know it, the elements are all there, and a pattern is beginning to take shape for the murder on Rourke Island. Your life in prison is beginning all over again, with Uncle Matt as the jailer instead of your father. 6 days out of every seven, Keith. You're free to come and go as you wish, but 6 days out of every seven, you must live with Uncle Matt at the Cedars.
2: There you are, Keith.
1: Thanks.
2: I thought you'd like this room best. Nice view of Lake Washington out of the window here.
1: Yeah, great. Hardly contain myself.
2: We want you to be happy here.
1: Is that in the will, too?
2: What?
1: Does it say I have to be happy?
2: You don't have to stay here, Keith. You're of age. You can leave anytime you want to.
1: Let's not get into that again. Selling my soul for $500,000 and I know it. Will you leave me alone?
2: Of course. We'll have dinner at 6.
1: Don't worry.
0: And so it begins again, Keith. And during the weeks that follow, your life falls into a rigid pattern. Breakfast at 8, dinner at 6, evenings in the library with Uncle Matt poring over his stamp collection. And you know it will last as long as he lives. That only his death can bring you at last to the thing you've suffered for. Before long, you realize the will to murder is somewhere inside you. But it's not until a night in early spring that it finally crystallizes into a plan. In many ways, it was like all the other nights. You and Uncle Matt in the library, the dull novel, the stamp collection.
2: That halfpenny black. If I wasn't such a tightwad...
1: What was that?
2: Just saying, if I wasn't such a tightwad, I'd buy that halfpenny black. Stamp dealer in town's got a fine used copy, but he wants $40 for it. Kind of quiet tonight.
1: Yeah.
2: Wouldn't be surprised if we had a little rain. When the wind's from the southwest, rain's sure to follow.
1: Do I always say that?
3: Every night at 8:55. You never miss.
2: Going to bed?
1: Yeah, I got a headache. Any aspirin upstairs?
2: Ought to be some in the medicine cabinet.
1: Oh, thanks.
2: I'll take a look.
0: There isn't any aspirin in your medicine chest, so you try the one in Uncle Matt's bathroom. Find the aspirin on the lower shelf. Start to close the cabinet door. When your eye lights on a bottle, a prescription bottle, half hidden by the others, your hand shakes as you pick it up, examine it closely. And it's at that precise moment that all the elements come together to form the plan for a murder 3 months in the future. On a tiny tree-covered dot in the middle of Puget Sound called Rourke Island. You're not much interested in your breakfast the next morning.
2: These darn strikes. Wonder where it'll all end up.
1: Excuse me, Uncle Matt.
2: What's the matter? Aren't you going to finish your breakfast?
1: I'm not very hungry. I thought I'd run down to the library. Do you mind?
2: The library?
1: Yeah, I heard about a book the other day and...
2: Sure, go ahead. Just bowled me over, I guess. The public library is the last place in the world I'd expect to find you.
1: Yes, I know I haven't a card, but I don't want to take the book out. I just want to look at it here.
4: What was the title again?
1: Materia Medica. It's a textbook on drugs.
5: That's a very interesting question.
1: I don't mean to be stupid, Doctor, but...
5: Oh, not at all.
1: The drug is habit-forming, then.
5: Oh, more than that. To a victim of certain forms of heart disease, it's like eating or breathing. It's the difference between life and death.
1: How often do they take it?
5: Oh, once a day, usually.
1: And if they stopped?
5: Heart failure, of course.
1: How soon?
5: 2 days, possibly more. It depends.
1: Thanks very much, Doctor.
5: Oh, forget it. Always glad to help out a detective story writer. You know, I'm quite a mystery fan myself.
6: Yeah, that's our number.
1: I just wanted to double check.
6: I probably filled that prescription myself.
1: What does the card say?
6: First filled February 14th. Dr. Talbot. For patient, Matthew Brandon.
1: I see.
6: That's all, except for the name of the prescription, of course. Extract of digitalis.
1: Hello, Uncle Matt.
2: Well, you must have done a lot of reading. Been gone all day.
1: Oh, I had a few other things to do.
2: Oh?
1: Yeah, you, you know what today is?
2: Saturday.
1: April 16th. Big day, isn't it?
2: Keith, how did you know?
1: Never forget a birthday. Here.
2: An envelope?
1: Be careful how you open that.
2: Yes. Yeah. Let's see. What? It's empty, isn't it?
1: Look down in the corner there.
2: Oh, a halfpenny black.
1: That's right. Stamp you've been wanting. Okay.
2: I don't know what to say, Keith.
1: Let me say it, will you? I took a long walk today, Uncle Matt. I did a lot of thinking about you and me. I've been awfully wrong. I want things to be different now.
2: I really believe you mean that, Keith.
1: I do.
2: Don't worry, boy. I always thought you had a great heart. Things will be different now.

0: Yes, Keith, things will be different now. And you didn't lie to him. You did take a walk, and you did do a lot of thinking about how you were going to kill him this summer on Rourke Island. Murder him with a perfect, ingenious plan that had no possible chance of going wrong. The first thing, of course, is to get his confidence. And as spring changes into summer, you develop an interest in his stamp collection. Go for walks with him along the lake. Spend evenings together at the theater. And finally, on the day in early June, you decide he's ready.
1: Just look at the lake out there.
2: You know, long as I've lived here, I never tire of it. I don't think I could ever live away from water.
1: You know, it makes me think of the summers you and Father and I used to spend on Rourke Island.
2: I haven't been there for years.
1: We still own it, don't we?
2: Yes.
1: The lodge is still there. The wharf, the dory.
2: I suppose so.
1: Let's go.
2: Huh?
1: Just you and I. We could do a little fishing, loaf around.
2: Do you really want to?
1: Well, of course I do. Look, you need to change, too. We could hire a boat to take us out there, bring food with us, and spend a week or 10 days.
2: Why, George,
1: what about it?
2: It's a deal.
0: Three days later, as you stand on the jetty on Rourke Island and watch the boat moving out into the Sound on its way back to Seattle, you realize that there's no way you can fail now. By the time the boat returns, Uncle Matt will be dead of heart failure. And at long last, the legacy will be yours. The doctor told you he couldn't last 2 days without digitalis. 9 should make it certain. After dinner, it seems an eternity before Matt yawns and finally suggests going to bed. Lie there, tense, until almost midnight. He's sound asleep now, breathing heavily as you quietly get out of bed and slip on your clothes. First, the small boat moored down at the jetty.
1: Now this rope. There. That ought to do it.
0: You cut it loose. Stand there a minute, watching it drift out with the tide. Then you hurry back to the house. On the kitchen table is the portable radio telephone Matt brought along as a safety measure. You take out the rectifier tube, walk quietly to the rear of the house where he can't hear. But the most important thing of all is the bottle of digitalis you'd seen him slip into his luggage when he thought you weren't looking. You carefully feel through the suitcase at the foot of his bed. Take it out. Make certain it's all he has. And then walk to the sink. You empty it. You fill it with water from the faucet. 5 minutes later, it's back in place in the suitcase. There's nothing to do now but wait.

0: How'd you like your eggs, Keith?
1: Up easy.
0: Right. Got the table set?
1: Where are the plates?
0: They're on the stove, getting warm. Ah, smell that, boy? Nothing like the smell of bacon and eggs, is there?
1: Here, let me help you dish up.
0: Take care of the coffee, will you? You know, Keith?
1: Yeah?
0: We're going to have a great time together from now on, aren't we? What's the matter?
1: Nothing. Let's sit down to breakfast, huh?
2: The Whistler will return in just a moment with the strange ending of tonight's story. Tomorrow being New Year's Eve, most programs tonight are wishing you Happy New Year. And of course, we want to do the same. But just wishing doesn't always make a thing come true. That's why the Signal Oil Organization has asked me to go a step farther tonight and leave a thought with you which, if it saves just one life, will be well worth this moment of your time. New Year's Eve is one of the most hazardous nights of the year for drivers and pedestrians. Many people are at the wheel who shouldn't be. Cars are old, driving conditions are not good. If you don't absolutely have to go out, don't. But if you must drive, take it easy. Keep the speed down. Keep a sharp eye on other drivers and pedestrians. I know these are somber words for an occasion like this, but if all you friends of the Whistler will just remember them tomorrow night, it'll go a long way toward keeping some unnecessary auto accident from marring the Happy New Year, which we of the Signal Organization hope will be yours. And now, back to the Whistler.
3: Well, Keith, it's a little unusual to be sitting down to breakfast with a man you know is going to die in a day or two. Yes, it's all done now, isn't it? Your only chance of getting away from Roark Island vanished when you cut the boat adrift down at the dock and smashed the rectifier tube of the radio telephone Uncle Matt brought along for safety reasons. Yes, the murder has been committed already, hasn't it, Keith? It happened the moment you emptied his bottle of Digitalis down the sink and refilled it with plain water. He might last 48 hours, but it's a good 9 days until the boat comes back from the mainland. And you know it'll happen long before then. Halfway through breakfast, you look up from your plate to see him watching you, a quiet smile on his face.
0: Your father never would have believed you could eat like that. You know, Keith, you're a different boy now than the one he knew.
1: Is that good or bad?
0: It's wonderful. I'm going to do something I promised him I'd never do. I won't be with you forever. I think you can take it now.
1: What do you mean?
0: He was afraid you'd kill yourself if you ever found out about it. That's why he was so unreasonable about your staying home. Why he refused to let you marry. That's why he wanted me to take care of you.
1: What are you talking about?
0: See this? Digitalis. I'm going to let you take care of it now.
1: Matt.
0: You'd better develop a lot of respect for it, Keith. You've been getting it secretly in your coffee for 2 years now. It's the only thing in the world that's keeping you alive.

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You'll go farther and have a happier new year. Featured in tonight's story were David Ellis and Charles Seal. The Whistler was produced by George W. Allen, with story by Harold Swanton, music by Wilbur Hatch, and was transmitted to our troops overseas by the Armed Forces Radio Service. 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

0: Welcome. I'm E.G. Marshall. Do little girls still dream of growing up and becoming queens? Probably not. Queens are no longer glamorous. And yet, there is a country in this world where a queen still holds power, where she rules as well as reigns, an absolute monarch who holds her throne by divine right. A queen whose smile may mean life, and whose frown can mean death.
1: I'm afraid I must insist, Miss Denison. I'll be forced to kill you.
2: You can't kill me.
1: How can you say that?
2: Because you don't exist.
1: Miss Denison, I do exist.
2: No, you don't. Because this is a dream.
1: You are not dreaming. This knife is real. If you insist on dying, it's your fault.
2: You stabbed me. Why don't I wake up? Why don't I wake up? Why?
0: Our mystery drama, The Queen of Darkness, was written especially for the Mystery Theater by Sam Dan and stars Julie Harris. It is sponsored in part by Anheuser-Busch Incorporated, brewers of Budweiser, and Sinoff, the sinus medicines. I'll be back shortly with Act One. Statistics say that many of them have problems making a living. The record shows that even the successful ones burn out quickly. And yet, we have no shortage of actors and actresses. By acting, we mean that mysterious magical force which creates in an audience the almost religious conviction that the performer on stage is the embodiment of a living truth. Josephine Denison is such an actress. Some say she was born with the gift. Others claim it was refined and purified by long years of tedious application. Does it matter? Josephine Denison only knows this. She is 38 years old, and she is out of work. Well, she's been out of work before, but never has she been so absolutely, completely, and totally out of work as she is right now.
1: Joe, you've had it.
2: Don't say that.
1: I have to say that. You're washed up, through, finished.
2: How could this happen to me? It's ridiculous. I'm a good actress.
1: You're a great actress. I don't know why it happens. It's just, Joe, you know the only call I had for you in the last week?
2: Somebody wanted me?
1: Some clown, some character wanted you to be the queen in some pageant.
2: And you turned it down.
1: Joe, you played Joan of Arc. You've done Shakespeare. What are you supposed to do now? Go back to Cheesecake like some winner in a beauty contest?
2: If that's all there is.
1: If you need money to pay the rent, I'm always...
2: I don't need money. I need a job. Jimmy, what kind of queen was I supposed to be, and who wanted me?
1: Ah, some phony. You could tell by looking at him. A smooth talker. I think he was some kind of foreigner.
2: But what was it about?
1: We'll never know. I threw him out of the office.
2: Jimmy, I'll do anything. You know how it is.
1: Yeah, I know how it is. But you don't.
2: Well, I don't want to take up any more of your time.
1: I just don't know what's the matter. I can't figure people out. I don't know why these things happen.
2: Well, don't feel so bad, Jimmy. Sooner or later, the longest streak of luck, good or bad, has to change.
1: Quit dreaming, Joe.
2: Don't tell me to stop dreaming, Jimmy. What else is left? What? Why are my lights on?
3: Good evening, Miss Denison.
2: Who are you? How did you get into my apartment? What do you want?
3: You have just asked me a complex question. It consists of three parts.
2: Just tell me.
3: Of course. I will tell you everything in good time.
2: What do you mean in good time?
3: My dear Miss Denison, I am a native of a civilized country. One does not boorishly blurt out one's business upon initial confrontation. Americans seem to have so little time for the ceremonies, the niceties. I'm here to offer you a job.
2: You'll have to speak to my agent.
3: I have spoken to your agent. The man is an idiot.
2: Are you a theatrical producer?
3: No.
2: What are you?
3: I am a Grand Duke.
2: A what?
3: I am the Grand Duke Arsan of Dalaran.
2: Dalaran?
3: Well, surely you have heard of my country.
2: Oh, I think so. What do you want with me?
3: First, we shall have dinner. You must be my guest.
2: I don't feel like going anywhere.
3: We shall dine here.
2: I don't want to sound inhospitable, but I have nothing in the house. Wait a minute.
3: Yes. Sniff again. That heavenly aroma is coming from your own kitchen.
2: But how?
3: My servants are preparing a feast fit for a queen. Raina, Loro, wheel in the table at once.
2: I can't believe it. None of this can be happening.
3: Trust the evidence of your senses, my dear.
2: But what is the meaning?
3: The wine will grow warm and the food become cold later. Right now, we must perform a ritual, Miss Denison. We shall celebrate dinner. May I fill your glass?
2: No, thank you. I've had enough of everything.
3: I hope you have enjoyed your dinner.
2: I've read of feasts like this, but I never thought...
3: Would you care to dine this way every night?
2: No, I don't think I could stand it.
3: You could learn?
2: Your Highness, or Your Excellency, is it?
3: No, our son is good enough.
2: Is it permissible to talk about business now?
3: Entirely appropriate. You are wondering why I am here.
2: Let's say I'm at least mildly curious.
3: Mm. You know very little about my country.
2: Well, that's true.
3: But my country knows a great deal about you. Do you know you are the most popular actress in Dalaran?
2: Oh, you're joking.
3: Huh?
2: I haven't been in a movie in almost 4 years.
3: How about your television series was...
2: Well, why must we talk about...
3: Everything in which you ever appeared lives, flourishes in Dalaran.
2: Do you know what all this is? It's a dream.
3: No, Miss Denison.
2: Yes, it's a dream.
3: Miss
2: a
3: Denison,
2: dream.
3: I assure you, I am real.
2: Oh, please. Now, be good enough to hear me out. Besides, this is my dream, and I should like to do some of the talking.
3: But why do you insist you are dreaming?
2: Because I need this dream. I must have this fantasy. You see, I have reached what can only be considered the nadir of my existence.
3: Nonsense.
2: Oh, you're very kind, but the handwriting is on the wall. We simply disappear. Some of us drop by the wayside, as so is. It's a dream.
3: No, Miss Denison.
2: Yes, it's a dream.
3: Miss
2: a
3: Denison,
2: dream.
3: I assure you, I am real.
2: Oh, please. Now, be good enough to hear me out. Besides, this is my dream, and I should like to do some of the talking.
3: But why do you insist you are dreaming?
2: Because I need this dream. I must have this fantasy. You see, I have reached what can only be considered the nadir of my existence.
3: Nonsense.
2: Oh, you're very kind, but the handwriting is on the wall. We simply disappear. Some of us drop.

0: suddenly disappear. Some of us drop by the wayside as soldiers fall in battle, victims of random misfortune. And now, it seems, a whole new generation of producers has come along, and they never heard of me.
1: Now, I insist that you listen to me. You are practically worshipped in Dalaran.
0: Of course.
1: Yeah, see what I have in this folder. Newspaper clippings, magazine articles. Ah, you cannot read Dalaranese, but you can make out your name and you can certainly recognize your pictures.
0: Certainly.
1: Huh? What do you say now?
0: I say it's significant.
1: Let me tell you about the job I wish to offer you.
0: No. Not now. Right now, I'm tired. I'm even too tired to dream anymore.
1: Very well, then. I shall call on you tomorrow.
0: Yes, tomorrow. You do that. Call on me tomorrow.
2: Kill.
0: Huh?
2: Kill, wake up. It's noontime.
0: Sally.
2: You've got to get up. You should be making the rounds. Or you should be out there roiling the water.
0: What are you doing here, Sally?
2: The show folded.
0: Well, why don't you go to your own place?
2: My marriage folded, too. He gets custody of the apartment. Do you mind if I move in with you for a while?
0: Oh, let me go back to sleep. I was having such a fantastic dream.
2: And say, what kind of party did you have here last night?
0: Party?
2: Yeah, the kitchen. It's loaded with champagne.
0: Champagne?
2: And in the refrigerator. Caviar and steaks.
0: What are you talking about?
2: And there's an enormous basket of fresh fruit and...
0: Sally! Sally!
2: What's the matter?
0: I'm dreaming. I'm still dreaming.
2: Oh, how can you be dreaming? You're wide awake.
0: No, I am dreaming, and you're part of it. Now, let me get out of bed. I'll prove it. Come with me.
2: Prove what?
0: Prove this is a dream. Sure. Here they are. They're still here. Look at these papers, these magazines.
2: Hey, what language is that?
0: A phony language from a phony country that I'm dreaming about. Dalaran. Did you ever hear of Dalaran?
2: I can't read this, but I see your pictures. Oh, you must be the hottest property in that country. Ah, here you thought you were all washed up. I told you, you must never quit on yourself.
0: I know, that's why I'm dreaming. Answer it.
2: Oh, it has to be for you.
0: Well, go ahead, if it keeps ringing, it'll wake me up, and this dream is too beautiful to lose right now.
2: Hello?
3: Is Miss Denison at home?
0: Is that the Grand Duke Arsan?
2: Who's calling, please?
3: The Grand Duke Arsan.
2: Joe, how did you know?
0: It's my dream. I know everything. I'll speak with him.
2: But, Joe, you're not...
0: Hello?
3: Miss Denison, would it be convenient to come by and discuss an important matter of business, say, in about an hour?
0: Let me consult my calendar. Ah, yes. It so happens I shall be free.
3: In an hour, then.
0: Oh, one moment, sir. I assume you wish to discuss an acting assignment.
3: Of course.
0: You should be apprised of the fact that my minimum fee is $25,000 in advance.
3: Of course.
0: In exactly 1 hour, then, I shall grant you an interview.
2: Joe, were you saying?
0: Does it matter? Oh, what do I have to lose? It's only a dream.
2: I think you ought to see a doctor.
1: And so, we should like you to come to Dalaran to be the star of our millennia.
0: Your what?
1: Your country has merely approached its bicentennial. Mine is celebrating the 1,000th year of our holy monarchy.
0: I see.
1: The greatest moment of our history occurred when our first queen was crowned 1,000 years ago. Her immortal speech is memorized by every schoolchild. Someone had the idea to have an actress portray our legendary empress.

0: At first, everyone shouted blasphemy. But then I said, let us invite Josephine Denison, who is idolized by our population.
1: How can I deliver this speech? I can't speak your language.
0: Oh, you are an actress with a marvelous ear. You could recite it perfectly. On Saturday, you will appear before the country in our national network in ceremonial robes as Queen Amara.
1: That's the day after tomorrow, Joe.
0: Coronation Day.
1: Let us discuss my fee.
0: A certified check for $25,000 has already been deposited in your bank. The royal plane leaves at 7 this evening. You will be picked up here at 5. Good day.
1: Well, what do you say now? Still think you're dreaming?
2: Oh, come on. The Grand Duke of San, the Kingdom of Dalaran, the Warrior Queen. Oh, it's a crazy fantasy. Dream mixture of 1,000 plays I've been in. Or read.
3: Well, is it a dream or isn't it? Whatever it is, Josephine Denison is in the grip of it. I'll be back with both dreams and realities in just a few moments. Every actress yearns for a dream part. But Josephine Denison is convinced she is playing a part in a dream. But for an actress, the only reality is the theater. And so, awake or asleep, she is determined to prepare for the part of the Queen of Dalaran. How does an absolute monarch hold her head, her shoulders? What is a regal smile, a royal frown, an imperial gesture?
1: Joe, don't you want to think about this?
2: Think about what?
1: Well, it's now just 10 minutes before noon. A man offers you a job.
2: He's not just a man. He's a Grand Duke.
1: In 5 hours, you'll be out of the country.
2: Well, what's the problem?
1: Well, shouldn't you check this out a bit more carefully? It's all happening too quickly. Suppose there's some danger involved
2: here. Sally, nothing can happen to me.
1: Why do you say that?
2: Because this is only a dream.
1: Look, Joe, call your bank. Ask if the money was deposited.
2: Of course it was.
1: Well, call them. Do me the favor.
2: Certainly. Is there anything else you want me to do?
1: Oh, please. Take this thing seriously.
2: Yes? Oh, Mr. Howland, please.
1: And also call Jimmy Higgins.
2: This is Miss Denison. Has a deposit been made to my account today?
1: I know Jimmy hasn't done much for you lately.
2: No, that's the understatement of the year. How much? A certified check for $25,000. Thank you. You should have heard the tone of absolute deference in that little flunky's voice. He made me feel like a queen. Just a minute. Yes?
4: Are you Miss Josephine Denison?
2: Oh, well, that's hardly a flattering question to ask an actress.
4: I'm not in the flattery business.
2: Well, whatever business you're in, I'm afraid I don't have time to talk to you. I'm about to leave the country.
4: I'm in the intelligence business with your government.
2: I beg your pardon?
4: My name is Harold Foster. My credentials.
2: Oh. Well, I'm impressed.
4: May I come in?
2: Well, I'll have to pack while we talk. But sit down anywhere.
4: Thank you. Miss Denison, why are you going to Dalaran?
2: Why is that your affair?
4: Your government is interested.
2: Why?
4: You're the first American private citizen who has been permitted to enter that country in 50 years.
2: Really?
4: Dalaran is an absolute monarchy. The queen rules by divine right. She holds the power of life and death.
2: Sounds medieval.
4: It is. Why are you going there?
2: I've been invited to appear in their millennial celebration to play the part of their legendary queen.
4: I find that difficult to believe.
2: Do you? Why?
4: How would they ever have heard of you?
2: Mr. Foster, I admit I haven't been working lately.
5: But I am a rather well-known actress.
4: The most famous actress in the world would still be unknown to the natives of Dalaran.
5: And why do you say that, Mr. Forster?
4: Because the monarchy does not allow the import of any foreign films or books or publications of any sort.
5: How do you know?
4: Miss Dennison, it's a fact. The monarchy is afraid the pure and innocent and orthodox minds of the Dalaranese will be subverted by dangerous democratic ideas.
5: But I have been informed that I am the favorite actress of the Dalaranese. My films, my TV...
4: Impossible. No American film has ever been permitted to be shown there.
5: Suppose I were to tell you that the movie fan magazines in Dalaran are constantly filled with articles about me.
4: It would be my sad duty to inform you that you're mistaken.
5: Why?
4: Because it's impossible. There are no movie fan magazines in Dalaran.
5: There aren't?
4: Definitely not. We've been assured by our experts on Dalaranese affairs that such trivial publications are banned in the interests of the state.
5: It's comforting to know that we have such knowledgeable experts. Would you care to look at these? Well, obviously, these are Dalaranese magazines. Obviously, they are about the movies. Obviously, those are my pictures.
4: But this is...
5: Yes?
4: May I take these back to the office?
5: Oh, certainly.
4: Miss Dennison, could you postpone your trip? There's something about this entire setup. I don't like it. I say this for your own safety.
5: What could happen to me?
4: Miss Dennison, I wish you would listen.
5: I have a commitment to appear before the cameras the day after tomorrow.
4: I'm asking you to wait.
5: And I'm asking you to tell me why.
4: Well, all I have to go on is my instinct as an intelligence officer.
5: Is your instinct worth $25,000?
4: I know it's a lot of money, but...
5: And even if they weren't paying me a nickel, I'd go no matter what.
4: I'm afraid I don't understand. Why?
5: It's very simple. The show must go on. Well, how do I look?
0: Magnificent. You are the queen, the warrior queen.
5: Why did you want me in costume?
0: It is not a costume, my dear. This is how every queen of Dalaran has dressed since Amara the First. When we land at the airport, we shall be greeted by a guard of honor, a band, a crowd. You have no idea how popular you are in my country.
5: But a guard of honor?
0: Everyone knows you shall be portraying our ancient and holy queen, Amara.
5: Couldn't I just go quietly to my hotel and study my lines?
0: Let me hear you speak them again.
5: Ide me, ide tu, ide me, ishe du.
0: Ah, spoken like a native.
5: What does it mean?
0: Our first queen, our immortal Amara, stood triumphantly on the battlefield and said, "In God's name, I conquer. In God's name, I rule." Home was never like this, was it?
5: Why? Why are they so fond of me? Oh, no, it can't be. The crowd. People are bowing, kneeling. Why?
0: The millennium has begun. You are the ancient queen.
5: I never thought anything like this was possible.
0: You have never lived in a monarchy. Oh, but you must be tired. I shall radio the escort to move quickly.
5: Where am I staying?
0: As a royal guest, you must stay at the palace.
5: Oh, it's the most magnificent room I've ever seen.
0: I'm sure you must be very tired.
5: I am. Strange. You can get tired of dreaming. I hope I don't wake up before my great speech.
0: Everything you will need is here. And this is Tekla. She does not speak a word of English, but you will find her a splendid maid.
5: Why, she's beautiful with her looks and... Well, she could go far.
0: In Dalaran, one follows the fortunes of one's family. For 1,000 years, The women in her family were servants.
5: But that's...
0: That's an excellent arrangement. People know their place. They know who they are, what they are, what's required of them. Thus, we have no problems of identity, no feelings of insecurity.
5: I think that's ridiculous.
0: Well, obviously, we differ. Till tomorrow.
5: Good night. Tekla. Is that your name?
1: Tekla.
5: Well, I don't think I'll need anything, so you're free to go. Oh, I forget you don't speak English.
1: I speak English.
5: Oh, well, that's great.
1: I want culture. In my mother's time, culture people speak French. Before then, culture people speak German. Today, culture people speak English. Even you, even Queen, you do not speak Daran. You speak English.
5: Did you say I was the Queen?
1: I work hard to get job in palace. So one day, I can kill you.
5: What are you saying?
1: For 1,000 years, you and nobility have oppressed common people. Now, you pay.
5: But I'm not, I'm a movie actress.
1: What is movie actress?
5: I am Josephine Dennison. I'm Dalran's favorite actress.
1: You are Queen Amara.
5: I
1: will kill you.
5: Hey, put down that knife.
1: In name of the people.
5: All right, I might just as well get out of this dream right now.
1: I kill you. In name of freedom.
5: Why don't I wake up?
3: Why doesn't she wake up? There can be only one reason. Perhaps she wasn't asleep in the first place. One thing should be obvious. It's a hazardous business to impersonate a queen in a country like Dalaran, where, evidently, they take these things quite seriously. I'll be back shortly with Act 3. There are people who find excitement in dreams. The dream world can be filled with the most dangerous hazards, and these can be faced boldly, resolutely, without hesitation. Because, after all, what can happen? At the point where one falls into the sea among the ravenous sharks, or the split second before the bullet enters the brain, or the knife pierces the heart, one wakes up and is saved. Josephine Dennison has been counting on being rescued by reality, but she has already taken the point of the knife, and there is blood and pain. And either she isn't waking up, or she's been wide awake all the time.
5: No! Don't!
1: No. I cannot. I see blood. I cannot murder.
5: Oh, get me a handkerchief. Some cold water.
1: Take the knife. Kill me. Kill me. I deserve to die.
5: Now, nobody's going to die. Oh, what am I doing here? Why don't I wake up?
1: 4 years, I have planned to kill the queen, to free the people.
5: I'm not dreaming.
1: What? When I see blood, I have no courage. Oh, kill me. Kill me. Your Majesty.
5: Oh, shut up, will you?
1: I have raised my hand to my ruler.
6: I must die.
5: Now, that's enough. I'm not the queen. You know me. I'm Josephine Denison.
6: Josephine Denison?
5: Yes, your favorite actress. The biggest hit in all Dalaran.
6: I have never heard.
5: I have come here to read the speech of Queen Amara in the millennial celebration.
6: Oh, yes. Queen Amara. You are Queen Amara.
5: No, I'm not the queen. I'm an actress dressed as the queen.
6: But it is dance for any to dress as the queen.
5: I'm going to read the queen's speech. The speech Queen Amara the First made 1,000 years ago.
6: Speech?
5: Yes, the speech. The speech that begins, Ide me, ide tu.
6: No.
5: Ide me, ishe du.
6: No, no. Please.
5: What's the matter?
6: I try to kill you before I know you. But you are good, kind. Oh, do not leave us. Do not. Oh, what is English word in Dalaran mean? Step down from throne.
5: Abdicate.
6: Do not abdicate. You are good queen.
5: But I'm not saying anything like that. It means, in God's name I conquer, in God's name I rule.
6: No. It means, ide me, ide tu, ide me, ishe du. It means, in God's eyes, I am unworthy. In God's name, I abdicate.
5: Well, that's impossible. Oh, why do I say it's impossible, Tekla?
6: Yes.
5: Listen to the rest of the speech and tell me what it means.
7: Yeah, that's the guy. That's the one I threw out of my office.
4: Miss Jessup, is he the man? The one who made Miss Denison the offer?
1: Oh, there's no doubt at all in my mind.
7: Now, what kind of a con artist are we dealing with here, Mr. Forster?
4: He's not a con artist. He's actually the Grand Duke Arsan of Dalaran.
7: You mean there is such a guy? There is such a place?
4: Oh, yes.
1: Well, if everything's on the level, why are we worried? Especially the government.
4: In the first place, there is no such thing in Dalaran as a millennial celebration.
7: Well, then why would the guy
4: There are no movie fan magazines published there either.
1: I saw them. And you've got them on your desk.
4: These are fakes. They were printed over here.
7: But if this guy's legit, what's with the phony story?
4: I have a picture here. Recognize it?
7: Yeah, sure, it's Joe.
4: Miss Jessup?
1: Well, she never wore her hair like that, but it's Joe.
4: No, it's Queen Amara of Dalaran.
7: The queen? But she's the image of Joe.
4: Yeah. For a reason we're unaware of, they want somebody in that country to impersonate the queen.
1: What's going to happen to Joe?
4: Hopefully nothing.
7: What do you mean, hopefully?
4: Well, it's a very violent country.
1: Tomorrow she'll be on the national network. At least we know she'll be okay till then.
7: Now, look, you just can't sit around here and do nothing.
4: I'm not going to be sitting around here. I'm leaving for Dalaran.
5: I don't believe it. I can't believe it.
6: In this speech, you say, I am too weak, too ill, too unworthy. I abdicate my throne in favor of Iola Arti.
5: Iola Arti? That's someone's name?
6: Yes. That is sister of Grand Duke Arsan.
5: Oh, let me get this whole business straight. The Grand Duke wants to get his sister made the queen. So he creates a story to get me here to pose as the present queen and abdicate in her favor. Do you understand what I'm telling you?
6: No.
5: How does he know your people will accept his sister as the queen?
6: Ah, the old queen appoints new queen.
5: What do you mean?
6: When old queen wish to rule no more, she appoint new queen.
5: Where is the queen?
6: The queen
8: here. You are queen.
2: No, no, I'm talking about the queen. Now, where is the real queen?
0: The queen? Well, you see, the queen is not well.
2: Oh?
0: In the ordinary way, she would read the traditional speech, but since she's indisposed, you are, as you would say in your country, pinch-hitting.
2: Oh, then I suppose we could say that I'm not here as an actress playing a part. I'm actually posing as the queen.
0: Precisely.
2: That isn't quite the way this job was sold to me.
0: Ah, well...
2: And my opening lines do not really mean, in God's name I conquer, in God's name I rule.
0: No? What do they mean?
2: In God's name I am unworthy. In God's name I abdicate.
0: Whatever gave you such an idea?
2: And I abdicate in favor of Iola Ardi, who happens to be your sister. So, what has become of the queen?
0: Queen Amara is dead.
2: Really? How did it happen?
0: Let us say her time had come.
2: Ah. And who knows about it, in addition to you and me? A small, select group, no doubt.
0: You are a brilliant woman, Miss Denison.
2: And afterward, what was supposed to become of me?
0: In time, you would be released quietly, and you could return home.
2: That's an unfortunate word, released. It implies that I would be a prisoner.
0: Well, you are a prisoner. You will be in a form of custody, restricted to an estate in a remote province. You would live comfortably, even luxuriously.
2: Well, I'm not interested in the part as it has been rewritten. And I shall not appear. May I have a lift to the airport?
0: I'm afraid not.
2: You can't force me to read that speech.
0: Would you rather be shot?
2: Oh, I see. The sophistication is only a veneer. You're basically a barbarian.
0: You have, as I said, two choices. Read the speech or die.
2: You think you can get away with killing me?
0: Duke Arsan. Who? Oh, yes, indeed. I shall speak with him immediately. Show him into the audience chamber. How may I serve you, Mr. Foster?
4: Your Highness, I wish to speak with Josephine Denison.
0: Miss Denison?
4: Yes. She is here to portray your queen.
0: Ah, Mr. Foster, if you knew anything at all about our customs, you would know it is sacrilege for an actress.
4: We know, sir, that you engaged her in New York City for precisely this purpose.
0: Who dares accuse me of this utterly false and criminal? I resent this baseless accusation, this slur upon my personal integrity.
4: Your Highness.
0: I have never heard of Miss Josephine Denison. I have never met Miss Josephine Denison. I can tell you nothing of Miss Josephine Denison. And that, sir, must end the matter. Well, Miss Denison, obviously there shall be no international incident.
2: How do I know that I won't be quietly disposed of after I abdicate?
0: Oh, what motive would I have for killing you?
2: How do I know I won't be shot or killed afterward?
0: Refuse to deliver the speech and you will be killed immediately. This way, at least you can enjoy the suspense.
6: Please, Your Majesty, do not leave.
2: Look, Tekla, how many times do I have to tell you? I'm not the queen.
6: You are the queen.
2: Why do you think I'm the queen?
6: Because God says you are queen. And I see now, You are good, queen.
5: Tell me, if you were queen...
6: I? Queen?
5: Suppose God says Tekla shall be queen. What would you do?
6: What would I do?
5: You wanted to kill me because I was bad. What would a good queen do?
6: A good queen would help the people. The poor people. Peasant people. A good queen would not be queen of darkness.
5: The queen of darkness?
6: All queens are queen of darkness.
5: I see.
6: What are you going to do?
5: My dear, I shall wait. I shall wait for God to tell me.
9: Peers of the land, nobles, gentry, soldiers, and people, silence for the Queen of Darkness! Speak! Speak!
5: People of Dalaran, I choose to speak in English.
9: What are you?
5: I am Queen. A divine voice speaks within me.
9: Who is she? She's not the queen!
5: Arrest him!
9: Listen to me, people! She is...
5: Silence him!
9: Listen!
5: Remove him! People, I have been commanded by the divine voice to abdicate the throne. It is to be my fate to leave this lovely country. I have been commanded to appoint a new queen. From now on, the queen shall no longer be a queen of darkness. She shall be known as the queen of light. The divine voice within me commands that the first queen of light shall be Tekla.
6: Your majesty.
5: I kneel before the new queen. Let the multitude kneel also.
6: But, Your Majesty...
5: You wanted to help your people. Now, let's see you do it. How will you turn out? A queen of light or a queen of darkness?
6: But I...
5: Hail the queen!
6: Oh, how can I ever thank you? What can I do for you?
5: Put me on the first plane headed for America.
3: You remember, of course, the queen who abdicated some time ago and came here. She pursued a rather successful career as an actress. She reminded so many people of an actress. Josephine Dennis, Denson, something like that. You know how it is in showbiz. People come and go. Like skyrockets, they flare up in momentary brilliance and then fall silently into the unknown darkness. I, however, shall return with some light in just a few moments. How are things in Dalaran? What kind of queen did Tekla turn out to be? I'm sorry, we only give you one story at a time. It is certainly the classic situation. The idealistic young reformer who wishes to change the system suddenly acquires unlimited power. Who changes? What changes? The system or the reformer? Well, we don't have definite answers to these philosophical questions, but you must admit, we certainly kick them around. Our cast included Julie Harris, Robert Dryden, Evie Juster, and Gordon Gould. The entire production was under the direction of Hyman Brown. And now, a preview of our next tale. Now, who could that be?
10: I'm afraid I know. Jerry Ferris tried to reach you half hour ago. He left word to call us.
11: Honey, why didn't you tell me?
10: I did want you at least to have your dinner.
11: Oh, well. Hello?
12: Bill, saddle and ride.
11: Not me, friend Jerry. I'm starting my 48 hours off.
12: We got us a homicide. The address is 718 Hayes. You don't need more than 15 minutes to get here.
11: Ferris. Yeah, I better run.
10: Can't you just finish?
11: No, dear. I don't even know what kind of homicide we're up against. I better get right over there. I'm sorry.
10: Well, it isn't as if you didn't warn me before we were married.
11: 718 Hayes. 718 Hayes.
10: What, Bill?
11: It's the address where I'm supposed to meet Jerry.
10: That's northeast, isn't it?
11: Yeah. Now, why should that address sound familiar?
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land where there's grass, there's dew. 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And wherever there's me, there's you.

0: to fill. And for every screen, there's a Bob and a Sing. And for every Jack, a Jill.
1: Where there's cream, there's coffee. Where there's beef, there's stew. Wherever there's sea, there's a ship you'll agree. And wherever there's me, there's you.

0: When I heard what the Japs did to Crump, I knew I could never surrender. I knew what would happen if I got caught. And there were a couple of things I wanted to live for. But deciding to keep on living didn't solve the problem of how I was going to live. So far, I'd been lucky with the natives I'd met. But the reward on me had been raised to 1,000 yen, and the Chamorros were starving. I never knew when one of them might decide to feed his family by turning me into the Jap. And then Joe told me about the one man he said I could trust, a man named Antonio Otero. I went north to Antonio's ranch. Early one morning, he and I scaled a cliff that rose sheer from the sea, and there on a ledge high above a gano, he showed me a cave which would be my new home.
1: You see, Mr. Creed? 20 miles along the coast, there's a gano, Arnold Point, 2 miles, several towns, the Rocha Peninsula.
0: Well, that's a great deal, and in more ways than one.
1: What do you mean?
0: Well, isn't that boat from Jap ships over there?
1: Ah, it must be.
0: Well, I really have the inside dope on what they're up to. If I ever get a chance to use it.
1: Yes, yes, you will. You will see everything.
0: Yeah, but how high are we, Antonio?
1: Well, if you fall, you fall 300 feet. I wouldn't have fall if I were you.
0: No, I'll remember that. Well, I guess I'll start getting settled.
1: And I will go home to my wife, when she gets worried, do something rash. I will see you 1 week from today, Mr. Pete. Oh.
0: Antonio. Well, you're back early. It's only been 2 days.
1: Yes, I thought I must see how you are.
0: Oh, I'm all right, just as you left me.
1: Oh, yes, I see that you are. I also brought news.
0: Good news?
1: No. Your friend, Tyson.
0: They got him?
1: Your friend, Tyson, and Mr. Johnson.
0: How did it happen?
1: There were sisters back. They came to the hut where your friends were living. The friends had no guns. They came out of the hut with their hands up. The Jap shot them through the head.
0: Poor old Tyson. What a lousy
1: guy. Now, Mr. P, you are all that is left of America now on the island of Guam.

0: long time I was sick at heart. I was afraid of everyone. I slept with my gun by my hand. But I still woke up often, straining to hear what I thought was someone climbing my cliff. Stowed away in my gear was an alarm clock. I took it apart, fixed it so the alarm would ring at any time. Then I stripped bark from a pago tree and made a cord 300 feet long. I strung the cord from the button of the alarm clock to a tree at the base of the cliff. It was a tree that had to be grabbed by anyone scaling the cliff. That was what I wanted. I had an alarm system now. Now one could scale a cliff without warning me. There goes. I wonder who... Where's my gun? Who is it? Stop her,
1: Earl! It's me, Antonio.
0: Oh, Antonio.
1: Did I surprise you, Mr. King?
0: No one can surprise me now.
1: I thought I heard something.
0: Yeah. Was it the bell? Yeah, let me show you. You see this clock?
1: Ah, I see.
0: Well, when you pulled on that little tree, the bell rang.
1: You make things like a Robinson Crusoe.
0: Yeah. Well, I'm kind of proud of this one myself. Well, what brings you up on Sunday, Antonio? Is there something wrong?
1: There is another notice put up everywhere by the Jeff about you.
0: What does it say?
1: Anybody suspected of health, and you get shot.
0: Well, that's not exactly news. You knew that when you took me in.
1: The notice said they killed the man who helped you and his family, his wife and children.
0: His wife and children?
1: And more. The Jeff will also kill 100 tomorrow from the district in which you are found. Mr. Freed, my wife, she worries. She say I'm not. Tell you,
0: I understand, Antonio. Well, that's that, I guess. I kind of hate to... Well, will you help me pack my stuff?
1: No, do not be angry.
0: You think I'm sorry to you?
1: No.
0: It's just that I'm not going to let you take any more risks for me.
1: Yeah, but where will you go?
0: Oh, I don't know.
1: They will kill you, Mr. Tree.
0: Well, it's better for me to be killed than you and your whole family.
1: Mr. Tree, no. No matter what my wife say, you cannot go. I cannot let you go.
0: But Antonio,
1: even if I die, and my wife and my children, even if many of us die, you must not die. For as long as you are here, we know the Americans will come back. That is our only hope.
0: Well, that did it. In a way, from then on, I was no longer a hunted animal. I trusted someone. I had a friend. The Japs were still scouring the island for me, but I watched and waited for the American Navy. It was the thing I lived for. But all I saw were Jap ships steaming into the harbor, Jap guns being set up along the cliffs. I saw and remembered. A year passed and another year. And then on June 11th, 1944, the minute I heard them, I knew they were American planes. It was the proudest day of my life. The planes came over and bombed again and again. And then on the fifth day of the battle, standing off the island of Guam, I saw the American Navy. The planes had given me my first wild hope that the good old Navy would get me out. And each day from then on, American destroyers passed by lookout, circling the island. So I made two flags from a roll of gauze bandage. And each day stood from dawn to dark in the highest point of land, waving my flags until my arms ached, shouting myself voiceless, staring through tears as the ships disappeared. A week went by. Another week. Nearly a month. And no one on the ships had spotted me. It was July 10th when I remembered something I had learned to do in case of shipwreck. I ran to my coat and took out a small hand mirror. As I stood in the late afternoon sun, flashing the light from the mirror across the bridge of the destroyer, I said over and over again, God, make them see me this time. They have to.

0: Yes, sir.
1: There are flashes of light from that cliff. Someone's trying to signal us. Can you make out what they're saying?
0: Yes, sir. Jack, have battery of gun. Agile point. Also, gun emplacement to me at a rate 8 point.
1: This is good to know. Is there more?
0: Have more information. Can you take me aboard?
1: Who is he, I wonder?
0: It might be a trick, sir.
1: Yes, you're right. Well, we'll chance it. Lower boat.
0: They took me aboard. I couldn't even wait long enough to tell Antonio. That worried me. On board ship, I got new clothes, a shave, haircut, and a mountain of back pay. And then before the Marines had landed on Guam, I was shipped back to the United States. The Navy had plans for me. I made speeches, got the Legion of Merit Medal. This was very exciting. But all the time, I was worried about Antonio and my other friends in Guam. And then the Navy sent me back on a tour of duty.
2: Hey, Antonio! Antonio Otero!
3: You're calling me, mister?
2: Huh?
0: What's the matter, Antonio? Don't you know me with a haircut?
3: Tweed, it's Mr. Tweed.
2: Oh, it's good to see you.
0: Well, thanks. I talked the Navy into sending me back. It's swell to know you're okay.
3: Yes, we are good, but it was close.
0: You know, Antonio, I want to tell you something.
3: Tell me, Mr. Tweed.
0: I was stationed on Guam a good long time before the war. But it wasn't until I was hiding out. This was very exciting. But all the time, I was worried about Antonio and my other friends in Guam. And then the Navy sent me back on a tour of duty.
2: Hey, Antonio! Antonio Otero!
3: You're calling me, mister?
2: Huh?
0: What's the matter, Antonio? Don't you know me with a haircut?
3: Tweed! It's Mr. Tweed!
2: Oh, it's good to see you.
0: Well, thanks. I talked the Navy into sending me back. It's swell to know you're okay.
3: Yes, we are good, but it was close.
0: You know, Antonio, I want to tell you something.
3: Tell me, Mr. Tweed.
0: I was stationed on...

0: Hey, Mr. Street.
1: I was stationed on Guam a good long time before the war. But it wasn't until I was hiding out those 2.5 years that I really knew the island.
0: Yes, you saw much, so much of it. You crawl all over the island on your hands and knees.
1: No, I mean that I really knew your people, the Chamorros. I learned a lot from you, Antonio.
0: Learned? What, Mr. Steele?
1: That your people are as loyal and brave as any people that live under the American flag. They made me a hero back home, Antonio. But I know the people of Guam are the real heroes, not me.

0: Now, thanks to you, Chester Morris, and to all members of tonight's DuPont Cavalcade cast. Fighter planes fly 400 miles per hour, and the Shooting Star, the new jet plane now going into quantity production, reportedly tops 700 miles per hour. When the pilot of a plane traveling that fast pulls out of a dive, or makes even a moderately sharp turn, it's like reaching the bottom of a dip on a roller coaster. He's jammed down at his feet. The blood in his body is forced down into his legs, so that they swell to almost twice their size. He faints, blacks out, only for a couple of seconds, but in those seconds he can crash, or an enemy flyer can shoot him down. So Army fighter pilots now wear an anti-blackout suit under their other flying clothes. It looks like a football suit with lacings and leg pads. When the plane pulls out of a dive or makes a sharp turn, parts of the suit are automatically pumped full of air, hugging the pilot tightly around the lower part of his body and clamping down on his legs to keep the blood where it belongs. Wearing the suit, he doesn't black out. Naval aviators wear regular summer all-nylon coveralls, which incorporate anti-blackout features. The Army and Navy have been working on blackout suits for years. About a year ago, during an airstrike in Palau, a whole squadron wore them as an experiment. But they were so hot and uncomfortable that the pilots didn't like them. They had to be redesigned for lightness. The suits in use today are unbelievably light. One weighs 3 pounds. Another weighs only 12 ounces. The answer is DuPont Nylon, which combines great strength and toughness with extreme lightness and weight. The DuPont chemists who provided the world with a new material in nylon weren't looking for nylon. They were searching for knowledge. And in this case, knowledge about giant molecules and the way small molecules could be hooked together to make them. Out of their skillful research, out of their months of patient investigation, out of their pooled knowledge, and the fact that the DuPont Company was willing to venture millions of dollars and wait years if necessary for any return, came nylon. Because of nylon, these lightweight blackout suits are possible. And parachutes and glider tow ropes and dozens of other things the Army and Navy would find it difficult to replace. Here is a forceful illustration of the value of pure research. Research seeking knowledge for its own sake. Research out of which ultimately come many of the DuPont Company's better things for better living through chemistry. Next week, the DuPont Cavalcade will bring you one of Hollywood's loveliest stars, and one who deserves the high place she holds in your affection, Miss Irene Dunne. Irene Dunne will appear in a new radio play about the adventurous young American woman physician, Dr. Catherine Neal Dale, who braved the unknown to fight for 40 years superstition and disease in a foreign country. Listen again next Monday night to Irene Dunne in Doctora in Mexico on the DuPont Cavalcade of America. Chester Morris, star of tonight's DuPont Cavalcade, may currently be seen in the new Columbia picture, Rough, Tough, and Ready. Music for tonight was composed and conducted by Robert Armbruster. Our Cavalcade play was written by Morton Wishengrad. It was based on the book Robinson Crusoe, USN, by George Creed and Blake Clark. This is Gayne Whitman inviting you to listen again next week to Doctora in Mexico, starring Irene Dunne on The Cavalcade of America, brought to you by the DuPont Company of Wilmington, Delaware.
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I wish I were Aladdin. 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

0: Yes, Circus Day belongs to the kids. And Helen, I don't know about you, but when that band begins to play and the clowns and acrobats start their acts, well, I feel just like a kid myself.
1: Well, I'm with you, Dick. 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
0: Well, you doll. 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

0: This is Billie Holiday, my co-star in the picture, New Orleans.
1: Thank you very much, ladies and gentlemen. And I'd like to sing a song that I wrote. It's titled Don't Explain. 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

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This is Joe Stafford and a V-Disc. 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

0: The following is transcribed. Now, as gunshots echo across the windswept, snow-covered reaches of the wild Northwest, Quaker Puffed Wheat and Quaker Puffed Rice, the breakfast cereal shot from gun, present the challenge of the Yukon. It's Yukon King, swiftest and strongest lead dog of the Northwest, blazing the trail for Sergeant Preston of the Northwest Mounted Police in his relentless pursuit of lawbreakers.
1: On King! On Huskies!
0: Gold! Gold discovered in the Yukon. A stampede to the Klondike in the wild race for riches. Back to the days of the gold rush. With Quaker Puffed Wheat and Quaker Puffed Rice bringing you the adventures of Sergeant Preston and his wonder dog, Yukon King, as they meet the challenge of the Yukon. Listen, if you say Quaker Puffed Wheat and Quaker Puffed Rice are the swellest tasting breakfast cereals you ever ate, then try a heaping bowlful of crisp, tender, delicious wheat or rice shot from guns, topped with fruit and good, rich yellow cream. 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

0: When Andy Miller arrived in Dawson, he went directly to the barracks of the Northwest Mounted Police, where he was received in the office of Sergeant Preston.
1: Sergeant, my name's Miller. Andy Miller.
2: Glad to know you, Andy. What can I do for you?
1: I was told to report here when I arrived in Dawson. Here are my papers.
2: Oh, you a new recruit in the force?
1: No, sir. The papers will explain.
2: Huh? Oh, I see. When were you paroled?
1: A month ago. I asked permission to come to the Yukon and got it. I was told I'd have to report once a month to this barracks.
2: That's right, Andy. What do you plan to do now that you're here?
1: Anything to get a stake. And I want a prospect for gold.
2: There's an employment office a block down the street. You might find something there.
1: I saw the list of jobs on the board they had out front as I came here, Sergeant. There were several I could handle, but they're all out of town.
2: Well, that's all right. You don't have to stay in Dawson.
1: If I have to report here once a month,
2: we can arrange for you to report to a constable wherever you go.
1: Gosh, that'd be fine. As soon as I have supper, I'll go over to the employment office and get one of those jobs.
2: Let me know where you're going when you get the job.
1: Yes, sir, I will.
2: But, remember one thing, Andy.
1: What's that, Sergeant?
2: Don't get into trouble.
1: Of course.
2: You realize if you do, it'll be a violation of your parole. You'd be sent back to prison.
1: I understand. I'll stay in the clear, Sergeant.
0: Andy Miller entered the Borealis Cafe and took a seat at one of the corner tables, where he could watch the crowd of gold seekers and adventurers who jammed and milled along the long bar and tables. He was so absorbed in the carefree excitement of the cafe that he didn't notice one of the waitresses standing beside his chair, studying his face. He wheeled in surprise when she said,
3: "Hello, Andy."
1: "Lila, I can't believe it's you."
3: "I was just as surprised to see you."
1: "Oh, sit down, sit down. I've got to talk."
3: "Sorry, Andy, but it's against the rules. The boss won't stand for waitresses fraternizing with the customers."
1: "Oh, you can explain. I'm an old friend."
3: "No, Andy. Against the rules while I'm on duty. But my day's up in 10 minutes. I'll change clothes and come back then."
1: "Good, good. Send another waitress to take my order."
3: "All right, but I'll clear the table first. I'll be back in 10 minutes, Andy. I guess we both have questions we'd like answered."
1: "Yes, I guess we have, Lila."
0: As Lila cleared the dishes from the table, Andy Miller saw the ring on her finger. He thought that she had intended him to see it before she came back to talk to him. He was eating his supper when she finally returned and sat down across from him. After a few questions about his arrival in Dawson, she asked,
3: "Why did you disappear, Andy?"
1: "We quarreled, didn't we?"
3: "Well, yeah, but it wasn't that serious. You must have had some other reason. Was it another girl?"
1: "No, and you can believe me."
3: "I do. But where did you go? I tried to find you for more than a year."
1: "I'm glad you didn't."
3: "Why do you say that?"
1: "Oh, nothing. When were you married, Lila?"
3: 6 months ago, just before we came up here."
1: "Are you happy?"
3: "Of course. Why shouldn't I be?"
1: "I'm glad you are. I could never have made you happy. Who is he?"
3: "His name's Nick Hall."
1: "Prospector?"
3: "No, he's a gambler. Oh, here he comes now. He must have been waiting at the door for me. He does every night. Hello, Nick. I'm sorry I'm late, but I just met an old friend, Mr.
4: Yeah, so one of the boys told me. I thought I'd better come and see for myself."
3: "Now, Nick, don't get sore. He's an old friend."
1: "Shut up. She's not lying to you. We've known each other since we were kids. I just hit town and came in here to eat.
3: I recognize
4: you." "I warned you, Lila, that if I ever caught you making a play for somebody else,
1: Why, you dirty rat.
4: Keep out of this. I'll settle with you later."
1: "I'll settle now.
4: That'll hold you."
3: "Andy, why did you do it, Andy?"
1: "So that's your husband, huh? I don't think much of him."
4: "I'll get you for that."
5: Hey, cut out the roughhouse, both of you.
3: That's the boss.
1: "You better get out, Lila. It'll mean trouble for you."
5: "You better mean trouble for her, mister. She's fired."
1: "Now, let me explain. She's not to blame."
5: "I saw all I want. Now, Nick Hall, take your wife and get out of here. As for you, mister..."
1: "Hey, take your hands off me."
5: "Somebody call the police. I saw this Chichaco hit Nick Hall."
3: "Oh, don't call the police. He had reasons to hit Nick."
4: "Oh, so he had reasons."
5: "Cut it. Call the police. I'll have the two of them locked up."
6: "Cole! Cole! A new strike's been made!
3: Cole! Run, Andy, run!"
1: "Goodbye, Lila. I'll see you again."
5: "Hey, come back here. Grab it. Grab it."
0: As the cry of gold rang through the Borealis Cafe, the crowd forgot the fight between the gambler and the tenderfoot and turned to gather around the man who had brought the exciting news. In that instant, Andy remembered Sergeant Preston's last words, "Don't get into trouble." But he had gotten into trouble, and he knew what it would mean. He had no desire or intention of going back to prison. He fled with the crowd as it jostled and jammed its way to the street.
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9: Gold! A loose strike's been made.
0: When Andy Miller didn't report to Sergeant Preston as he had promised, the Mountie thought nothing about it for a couple of days. After 3 days had gone by, he began to make inquiries and learned that Andy had not appeared at the employment office. At the Borealis Cafe, he picked up information that led him and the great dog King to the furnished room occupied by Lila Hall. They found her packing a suitcase.
3: Oh, come in, Sergeant.
2: Thanks, Lila.
3: Hello, King.
2: They told me at the Borealis that you might be able to give me some information.
3: About what?
2: I'm looking for Andy Miller. From his description, I think he may be the one involved with your husband a few nights ago.
3: That's right. Are you going to arrest him for that?
2: No, I'm looking for him about another matter. You know where I can find him?
3: No, I don't, Sergeant. Would you tell me why you want him?
2: He's on parole. He may have violated it.
3: Parole?
2: Yes, he served 2 years in Quebec prison.
3: That explains it. Oh, why didn't he tell me?
2: Explains what?
3: Sit down, Sergeant. I'll tell you what I can about Andy.
2: Well, I wish you would, Lila.
0: Lila told how she had been engaged to marry Andy Miller, how they had quarreled, and how soon afterward he had disappeared.
3: I waited for more than a year, but I heard nothing. And I thought I'd never see him again. Oh, I married Nicole. Now I know why I didn't hear from Andy.
2: Yes, he was in prison and didn't want you to know about it.
3: Of course. If he'd only told me, I would have understood. But, Sergeant...
2: Yes, Lila?
3: How has he violated his parole?
2: He was supposed to let me know where he was going before he left Dawson. He must have been afraid after the fight with Nick.
3: Yeah. The boss of the Borealis was going to have him and Nick arrested for creating a disturbance.
2: Where is Nick?
3: Oh, when the crowd in the cafe stampeded for the new strike in the Rainbow Hills, he joined them.
2: I see you're packing. Where are you going?
3: I got a letter from Nick this morning. He begged forgiveness and asked me to send him some money. Since I have no job now, I'm going to join him.
2: Well, I won't detain you. I'll be making a patrol up that way soon. I may see you then.
3: No, I hope so. But,
2: What is it?
3: What are you going to do about Andy?
2: Nothing at the moment. From what I've learned, he didn't start the trouble with Nick.
3: That's right. Nick started. And Andy was justified for hitting him.
2: I'll give Andy a little time to think it over. He may decide to report to the constable where he is. If he doesn't do that in a reasonable time...
3: You don't have to arrest him as a parole violator?
2: That's right. Well, King, let's be going.
3: I'll expect to see you and King in Rainbow Falls.
2: We'll be there.
0: Soon after his arrival in Rainbow Falls, Nick Hall had run into two old friends, Jip Newton and Ollie Powell.
10: What are you two guys doing up here in the Yukon?
11: Well, things got too hot for us where we were. Me and Ollie decided we need a colder climate.
12: But don't get any ideas about tipping off the Mounties, Nick. We know plenty about you.
10: Don't worry, boys. I never squealed on anyone.
12: Mm-hmm. Now, that's agreed on. How are things with you?
10: Oh, not so good. I had to clear out of Dawson, and I landed up here broke. I've been trying to get a stake to start a game of my own.
11: Maybe we could work out a deal with you, Nick.
10: Yeah?
11: Well, me and Ollie are sort of keeping out of sight. We have a cabin on the edge of town, and we have a little cash that's not working. If we staked you, how about cutting the profit three ways?
10: That's a deal.
11: How about staking the tin horn, Ollie?
12: Suits me, Jip. You'll trust him, I guess I can, too.
11: Good. But remember, Nick, don't try any double cross. It's going to be a three-way split, win, lose, or draw.
10: I'll play it square with you, boys. You don't have to worry about me.
12: We'll keep an eye on you all the same.
10: When do I get the money?
11: Here and now. Shell out your share, Ollie.
12: Mm-hmm.
11: Here's mine, $2,000.
12: And I'm matching it. There you are, Nick.
10: $4,000. Well, that ought to set me up in business.
11: Yeah, but don't forget. We know how you deal the cards. We don't expect any losses.
10: There won't be any losses, Jip. You can depend on me.
0: We'll continue our adventure in just a moment.

0: Goodness gracious, what goes on here? Look at the strange-looking fellow that's just dropped into the studio. I must say, I've never seen anyone quite like him. He must be 9 feet tall.
1: I am 9 feet 2 inches tall.
0: Well, just who are you?
1: I am the man from Mars.
0: Goodness, just what are you doing here?
1: Oh, just thought I'd look around. Say, what's that?

0: Goodness gracious, what goes on here? Look at the strange-looking fellow that's just dropped into the studio. I must say, I've never seen anyone quite like him. He must be 9 feet tall.
1: I am 9 feet 2 inches tall.
0: Well, just who are you?
1: I am the man from Mars.
0: Goodness, just what are you doing here?
1: Oh, just thought I...

0: What are you doing here?
1: Oh, just thought I'd look around. Say, what's that you've got?
0: Oh, well, these are packages of the swellest breakfast cereals you ever tasted. Quaker Puffed Wheat and Quaker Puffed Rice, to be specific.
1: I never heard of them on Mars.
0: Oh, gee, that's too bad. You see, folks are wild about Quaker Puffed Wheat and Quaker Puffed Rice down here.
1: Oh?
0: They're so crisp and tender. Make breakfast a real treat. Here, you want to try some?
1: Not bad. In fact, they're terrific.
0: You bet. Quaker Puffed Wheat and Quaker Puffed Rice are shot from guns to make them bigger and better tasting. They're shot through and through with swell nut-like flavor, too. And what's more, they furnish restored natural grain amounts of vitamin B1, niacin, and iron. They're good for you.
1: That's for me. I sure wish we had Quaker Puffed Wheat and Quaker Puffed Rice on Mars.
0: Well, sir, fellas and girls, you can be thankful that you don't live on Mars. You don't have to miss out on those swell breakfasts of Quaker Puffed Wheat or Quaker Puffed Rice. No siree, not for a single day. So see to it that you have a supply of both delicious kinds on hand at all times. Tell Mom that wheat or rice shot from guns is never sold in bags or bulk. Look for the famous big red and blue package with the smiling Quaker man on the front. That way you're sure to get the original, the one and only Quaker Puffed Wheat and Quaker Puffed Rice.

0: Now to continue. A few days after Lila Hall joined her husband in Rainbow Falls, she met Andy Miller for the second time. She found him in a cafe and immediately confronted him with what she had learned.
1: Why didn't you tell me, Andy? You know I would have understood.
2: I was afraid you wouldn't, Lila. I thought you'd never have anything to do with me once you found out I'd been sent to prison.
1: It would have made no difference, even if you'd been guilty.
2: What makes you think I wasn't guilty?
1: I don't believe it. I know you too well, Andy.
2: You're the only one in the world who doesn't think I'm guilty. It's too late to do anything about it now.
1: You mean...
2: You're married, Lila. You've got to forget me and how things used to be with us. That's all over.
1: Yeah. I know it is. But I never want anything to happen to you. I don't want you to go back to prison.
2: What makes you think I might?
1: Well, you violated your parole. Sergeant Preston told me so.
2: He knows where I am. I wrote him a letter when I got here explaining everything.
1: Oh, I'm glad you did. I was afraid you'd try to hide because of the trouble you had with Nick and Dawson.
2: No, I had a letter from the sergeant yesterday. He accepted my explanation as the truth, thanks to you.
1: I told him how it happened.
2: He told me so. He's coming up here in a couple of days. I'll report to him then.
1: Andy, despite the way things have turned out, we'll always be friends, won't we?
2: You bet we will, Lila. The best of friends.
0: Having no job to take up her time, Lila Hall occupied herself tidying the two rooms she and Nick called home. She was thus engaged when her husband came in unexpectedly.
1: Oh, hello, Nick.
3: What are you doing, Lila?
1: Oh, I thought I'd straighten things up to make this place look more homelike.
3: Doesn't need it. Get your coat and hat and go somewhere.
1: Well, Nick, what's the matter?
3: I had a hard night last night. I got to get some sleep. I don't want anybody puttering around.
1: All right. I haven't seen much of the camp since I got here. I'll put on my hat and coat and take a look around.
3: And don't come back for a couple of hours at least.
1: I won't. Take a good rest. You need it.
0: She had gone but a short distance when she saw Sergeant Preston and King approaching.
1: Sergeant Preston and King.
4: Hello, Lila. Glad to see you.
1: I was just taking a walk. I still haven't seen all of the camp.
4: Looks like a real boomtown.
1: Oh, more and more people are coming in every day.
4: Yes. King and I may have trouble getting quarters. Do you know of any place we could stay?
1: You might try the third house across the street. There was a boarding sign in the window early this morning.
4: We'll do that, Lila. Oh, by the way, have you seen Andy Miller?
1: Yes, I have. He told me. He wrote to you.
4: That's right. I have some important news for him. As soon as I get quarters, I want to see him. Would it be asking too much for you to go tell him I'm in town?
1: Oh, I'd be delighted to do it, except...
4: Yes?
1: Well, I've never been in the section of camp where he lives. Would you let King go with me? I'd feel safer.
4: Why, of course. How about it, King? Want to go with Lila?
1: Does that mean yes or no?
4: That means yes. Sometimes I think King likes the ladies.

0: always willing to go with them.
1: Well, then come on with me, King. We've got to find a friend. When I find Andy, I'll bring him to the cafe down the street. We'll be waiting for you there, Sergeant.
0: Fine, Lila. I'll be seeing you.
1: Come on, King.
2: Meanwhile, Ollie Powell entered the cabin he shared with Jip Newton at the edge of town. Jip was playing solitaire, but looked up when his companion entered.
3: Ah, hello, Ollie. I'm glad you're here, Jip. I was afraid you might be out.
4: Yeah, what's the matter?
3: I was just uptown, and I heard something mighty interesting.
4: About what?
3: Nick Hall. Last night, that tin-horn gambler cleaned up a pile.
4: Yeah? How much?
3: I don't know exactly, but from what I heard, it was plenty. Maybe 50,000 or more.
4: Wow. Didn't you ask him how much it was?
3: No, he wasn't in the gambling place. Somebody told me he'd cleared out and gone home to take a nap. But I have my suspicions.
4: Yeah, so have I. He's supposed to be on duty now.
3: I don't trust him, Jip. He should have come here and told us about making a cleanup.
4: He agreed he would.
3: I'm for going over to his rooming place and demanding our cut of the winnings right now.
4: Yes, so am I. I get out my park and we'll make a call on Nick Hall. You might get some idea about taking to the tall timber.
3: I've been suspicious of him ever since his wife got here. I understand they're not on the best of terms.
4: Yeah, he might take a notion to ditch her and us at the same time. Come on, let's go.
2: Meanwhile, Nick Hall, instead of getting into bed to catch up on his sleep as he had told his wife, hurriedly packed a few belongings in a blanket roll and strapped on a heavy money belt containing his fabulous winnings of the previous night. Then, leaving by the back stairs, he made his way unseen to the alley and turned into the street. He had gone but a short distance when Jip Newton and Ollie Powell closed in on each side of him.
4: Hello, gambler.
5: Huh? Oh, it's you, Jip. Ollie.
3: Where do you think you're going, Nick?
5: Me? Oh, nowhere. That is, Hey, what's the idea?
4: Don't let out a sound, double-crosser. This gun in my pocket's pointed at you.
5: But what's the idea?
4: Shut up and keep walking and keep a big smile on your face like you're having a good time.
3: Where are we taking Jip?
4: To our cabin. Trying to do a sneak out on us, huh, Tin Horn? Come on, get going.
2: When Lila Hall went to the district where Andy Miller lived, she learned that he had left his rooming house a short time before. Leaving word for him to see Sergeant Preston at once, she and King returned to the center of town and were about to enter the cafe to wait for the Mountie when...
4: Lila! Lila!
1: Oh, Andy! Easy, King. He's a friend fellow.
6: Whose dog is that?
1: Sergeant Preston's. We've been looking for you.
6: I thought I'd seen that dog before.
1: He must remember you, too. Oh, Andy, Sergeant Preston wants to see you. He has some important news, he said.
6: Huh? Where is he?
1: He's to meet us here at the cafe shortly. He went to find quarters.
6: I'm glad he's not here now. I want to ask you something, Lila.
1: What is it, Andy?
6: Did you and Nick have a bust-up?
1: No. We had no quarrel. Why?
6: Did you know he cleaned up a small fortune last night?
1: No. He didn't tell me anything about it.
6: I was afraid he hadn't.
1: He came home about 30 minutes ago and went to bed to get some sleep. I left so he wouldn't be disturbed. Then I ran into Sergeant Preston and...
6: Lila, Nick didn't take a nap. He got you out of the place so he could get his things together and run out on you.
1: I don't believe that, Andy.
6: And why was he sneaking out the back door and down the alley with a heavy blanket roll on his
1: head? Now, Andy, please.
6: I don't care if he wants to leave you. That's his business. But he's not going to leave you destitute in a boomtown. I'm going to make him give you some money.
1: Oh, please, Andy, you'll get into trouble.
6: He'll get into trouble, and he knows it. Now, let me go, Lila. I'll stop.
1: I'm going with you.
6: No, Lila, let me handle
1: it. I'm going.
6: Well, all right.
1: Come on, King. You know where he is?
6: Now, here he is, a couple of partners who live in a shack at the edge of town. He was headed in that direction the last I saw of him. Now, come on, let's hurry.
2: Meanwhile, Jip Newton and Ollie Powell had forced Nick Hall to go with them to their cabin.
4: Inside, Tin Horn.
7: Now, fellas, let's talk this over. No use getting hot under the collar.
3: We'll do the talking. Where's that money you won last night?
7: Money? But I don't have it on me. But I can go and get
4: You've
7: it.
4: You've gone as far as you're going, Nick. Search him, Ollie.
7: Oh, hey, you've got no right to...
4: Shut up! Go ahead, Ollie. Search him.
3: Right. Well, well, well. What's this around your waist? Look here, Jip.
4: A money belt. Take it off him.
3: There. And it's heavy. Hefty, Jip.
4: That must be all his last night's winning. Why, you dirty double-crossing rat. You were going to skip out on us, weren't you?
7: No. No, the truth is, I was on my way here to split with you boys.
4: You told your last lie, Nick.
7: Don't shoot me.
3: Let him have it, Jip.
4: Yeah, that takes care of him. Ollie, start getting our deer together. We got to move and move fast.
2: Jip and Ollie had just finished rolling their packs when there was a knock on the door of the cabin.
3: Jip, someone's at the door.
4: Keep me covered. I'll answer it.
2: Jip went to the door and opened it only wide enough to see who was outside.
4: Yeah?
6: We want to see Nick Hall.
4: He's not here.
6: I don't believe you.
4: Why'd I lie to you, mister?
6: Because you're his partner.
4: I tell you, he's not here.
6: I'll find out for myself. Take away, you!
2: Andy Miller suddenly swung his weight against the cabin door, knocking Jip Newton off balance. But as he and Lila entered the room, Ollie Powell, who was standing nearby, kicked the door closed again, leaving King outside.
1: He's not here, Andy.
6: Look in the corner, Lila.
1: Nick!
3: Get him up, Mister.
1: Andy, he's dead! Shot!
6: What did you kill him for, last night's winnings?
4: What do you think?
3: Guess we'll have to give them the same, Jip.
4: Hey, hold on, Ollie. Hey, you, turn your face toward the window.
3: What's the idea, Jip?
4: Hey, don't you know who this is, Ollie?
3: He looks familiar, but I...
4: Remember the kid who did the time for us on that job in Quebec?
3: What?
4: It's him.
6: You're right, Jip.
3: Hey, what's the difference? Let's put a bullet through him and the girl and get out of here.
6: Don't be too quick about that. Why do you think we came here?
4: Why?
6: We heard the shot that killed Nick Hall. You fire two more shots and you won't get out of town alive. Sergeant Preston's in town. He and others will hear the gunfire.
3: He's just stalling, Jip. He didn't hear that shot.
4: I'm not so sure about that.
2: Andy Miller and Lila had not heard the shot, but Andy's assertion that they had was enough to cause concern between Ollie and Jip, who began to debate about what should be done.
3: I think he's lying about the Mountie being in town.
4: I think he's bluffing there, too. He may have heard the shot, but the Mountie story is bunk.
6: Whose dog do you think is outside?
3: Yours, maybe?
6: No. He's Sergeant Preston's dog.
4: I know how to find out if it's Preston's dog.
3: How?
4: Preston's dog is named King. He should answer to that name. If he does, the Mountie's in town. If he doesn't, the kid's a liar. I'll find out.
3: Be careful of him, Jip. That Mountie's dog's supposed to be me.
4: I'll be careful.
2: As Jip Newton opened the door, King charged into the room, followed by Sergeant Preston.
3: It's the Mountie.
4: All right, Jip.
3: Don't! Shoot, Ollie. Shoot him.
6: Boy, don't!
3: Get him away. Help!
8: Don, King. All right, Milton, on your feet. Get your hands up.
3: All right, I quit.
6: I got this one, Sergeant.
1: Sergeant, they killed Nick and they were going to kill us.
8: I see. I was waiting for you and Andy in front of the cafe. When King raced up to me, I knew by the way he acted that something was wrong.
4: I wondered how you came to be waiting outside the door.
8: Newton, you and Ollie Powell are going to have plenty of time to wonder about a lot of things. I came to Rainbow Falls to arrest you for a robbery for which Andy Miller served time. But now, in the name of the Queen, I arrest you for murder.
2: A month later, Andy Miller and Lila Hall called on Sergeant Preston in his office at Dawson.
6: We came down as soon as I got your letter, Sergeant.
8: Well, I'm glad you did, Andy. I have a letter that clears you of all charges.
6: What? Oh, Sergeant, you'll never know how grateful I am to you.
1: Sergeant, we'd like to ask you a question.
8: What is it, Lila?
1: Oh, you ask him, Andy.
6: Well... What made you investigate my case?
8: The record of your case showed that you'd been convicted on strong circumstantial evidence.
6: It was strong enough, all right. I never thought it could be disproved.
8: You know, you're the first man I ever knew who was convicted on circumstantial evidence who didn't claim he'd been framed or victimized. I'd heard talk that you were innocent, so I decided to check on it. We started looking for more evidence and found clues that pointed to Newton and Powell. Fortunately, I knew where to find them.
6: So that's how it happened. Until now, I thought Lila was the only one who believed in me.
1: I'll always believe in you, Andy.
6: Oh, Sergeant, just one more favor.
8: What is it, Andy?
6: Could you help Lila and me find a minister?
8: Oh?
6: We're going to be married.
1: That's right, Sergeant.
8: King and I want to be the first to congratulate you, don't we, King?
6: That's right.
8: Come on, fella, let's go get the minister, and then this case will be definitely closed.

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1: When King and I went to Selkirk to hunt for a gang that was operating there, we had no clues to follow, but the peculiar speech of one of them was mentioned by several people. It was young Glenn Bagley who finally tipped me off. And King and I went on a trail that had death waiting at its end.
0: Be sure to hear this exciting adventure Wednesday. These radio dramas, a feature of the Challenge of the Yukon Incorporated, are created and produced by George W. Trendle, directed by Fred Flowerday, and supervised by Charles D. Livingston. The part of Sergeant Preston is played by Paul Sutton. They are brought to you every Monday, Wednesday, and Friday at the same time by Quaker Puff Wheat and Quaker Puff Rice, the breakfast cereal shot from guns.

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Yes, if you want to be a star in sports and school activities, make your hot cereal Quaker Oats, because Quaker Oats helps grow the stars of the future. 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This is J. Michael wishing you goodbye, good luck, and good health from Quaker Puffed Wheat and Quaker Puffed Rice. So long. This program was transcribed. This is ABC, the American Broadcasting Company.

Hello, men. This is Bob Hope saying hello on V-Disc. I got my dad in the wings waiting to sing for you, so let's get to him now. Sing, Bing. Wheel him out.

0: to be a fish.
1: A fish won't do anything but swim in a brook. He can't write his name or read a book. To fool up people is his only thought.
2: And though he's slippery, that catfish still gets caught.
0: But then if that sort of life's what you wish, you may grow up to be a fish. Kind of jumped up, slipped, refused.

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He had girlies on the shore, sweet little peaches by the score. But Johnny was a Weisenheimer, you know. His steady girl was Flo. And every Sunday afternoon, she'd jump in his boat and they would spoon. And then he'd row, row, row. Way up that river he would row, row, row. A hug he'd give her, then he'd kiss her now and then. She would tell him when. He'd fool around and fool around, and then he'd kiss again, and then he'd row, row, row. Way up that river he would row. Oh, oh, oh, oh. Then he'd drop both his oars, take a few more encores, and then he'd row.

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And he knew just how to row. Johnny was a rowing Romeo. He knew an island where the trees were so grand. He knew just where to land. Oh, oh, oh. Then he'd drop both his oars, take a few more encores, and then he'd row.

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And he knew just how to row. Johnny was a rowing Romeo. He knew an island where the trees were so grand.

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And tales of love he'd tell to Flo until it was time for them to go. And then he'd row, row, row. On up that river he would row so slow. A hug he'd give her, then he'd kiss her now and then. She would tell him when he'd fool around and fool around. And then he'd again, and then he'd row, row, row. On up that river he would row, just he and Flo. Then her head on his chest, he'd take a few measures rest. And then he'd row, row, row, just he and Florence. Row, row, row right into heaven. Row, row, he had no Johnson Motors, so Johnny and Flo.

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You made me want to. And all the time you knew it. I guess you always knew it.

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Gimme, gimme, gimme, gimme what I cry for. 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

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You know you got the kind of kisses

Hello, men. This is Marie Green again, coming to you on V-Discs. I have two songs for you, and I'm pretty sure you all know them, and I hope that you'll all like them. They are Solitude, and I Know That You Know.

I choose you, won't lose you. I wish you knew how much I long to hold you in my arms. This time is my time, 'twill soon be goodbye time. Then in the starlight, hold me tight, with one more little kiss, say nighty night.

go. I choose you, won't lose you. I wish you knew how much I long to hold you in my arms. This time is my time. Will soon be goodbye time. Then in the starlight, hold me tight. With one more little kiss, say nighty night. Nighty night. Good night.

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Silly old moon, you're not to blame. 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Silly old moon, don't pity me. 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

Toodaloo. And she plays your banner in a manner that is all too new. Here of late she's playing with a band. Let me tell you of this baby at the Baby Grand. When you hear a hot jumbo, who's the power behind the moan? It's the lady who swings the band. When you hear the saxes ride, who's the reason why they glide? It's the lady who swings the band. When the rhythm section gives you action, the lady at the keys is the main attraction.

This is Marie Green. This V-disc we've made for you is a little out of the ordinary because all we did was just sort of get together and take off our shoes, relax, and try to create one of those soft, mellow moods. Singing with me on this record is a fellow we discovered here on V-discs. His name is Joe Dosh. It's the first record he's ever made, and I hope you'll like him as much as all of us do. Oh yes, the name of the song? Well, it's easy to remember. Your sweet expression, the smile you gave me.

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Brothers and sisters, listen to me about the great day coming and that jubilee. 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

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Randolph Street. Wrigley Field. Dearborn. Riverview Park. Chicago Heights. Boogie in Chicago.

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Wrigley Field, Dearborn, Riverview Park, Chicago Heights, we'll be in Chicago.

in the rain, tired of the same old bed. Gonna lead the life of Cindy Lou, gonna do the things that I know she'd do, 'cause I'm tired, mighty tired of you. 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I am tired. 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I think I'll go to a psychiatrist, one of them rich people, doctors, you know? And I guess he'll tell me a lot of big words all about psychiatrics and metaphysics and a whole lot of stuff I don't understand. 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I need a little change.

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0: With his faithful Indian companion, Tonto, the masked rider of the plains led the fight for law and order in the early western United States. The stories of his strength and courage, his daring and resourcefulness have come down to us through the generations. And nowhere in the pages of history can one find a greater champion of justice. Return with us now to those thrilling days of yesteryear. From out of the past come the thundering hoofbeats of the great horse Silver. The Lone Ranger rides again.
1: Come on, Silver. Hurry, big fellow. I am Silver. Hurry!
0: Dan Reed, the 14-year-old nephew of the Lone Ranger, knew where the masked man was camped and headed in that direction. But his horse, Victor, had traveled a long distance and was tired and thirsty. Dan reined up at a small, well-kept house near town.
2: Oh, oh, Victor, oh, boy. Yeah, Victor, old boy. Guess we'll find water here. People that live in a nice house like that ought to have
3: hey
2: some.
3: Hey there, stranger. Welcome. Sakes alive, you're welcome as the flowers in spring.
2: How do you do, ma'am? I just wondered if I could water
3: I
2: my...
3: don't see... Why, for sakes alive, you're just a lad. And riding a right smart horse, too. Where are you from?
2: No place in particular. I just wanted to water my horse here.
3: Well, it's sod and talk. The horse already sees the water trough.
2: Thanks.
3: Holmes is my name. Annie Holmes.
2: I'm glad to know you, Miss... Mrs.
3: Mrs. it is, son.
2: Oh, I'm Dan Reed.
3: That's a good name. Now let your horse go. He'll find the water.
2: Go on, Victor.
3: Don't get much chance to pass the time of day with folks. Ever since my man died, I've been pretty much alone here. Game to stop in town?
2: No, ma'am.
3: Camping alone?
2: Well, not if I meet friends.
3: I see. Are the Nashes friends of yours?
2: Nashes? I never heard of them.
3: Dakota Nash, that's what he's called. Got a daughter by the name of Linda. You ain't never heard of the Nashes?
2: No, I haven't.
3: Well, there's quite a tribe of them. Dakota's the main one. Ornery old buzzard he is, too. You wouldn't get no water from him. Not from Dakota, no siree. He lives over yonder. Never gets around much on account of the rheumatics. Folks say his soul's as crippled as his joints.
2: Oh.
3: Best you be warned about him in case you do figure on stopping around here. Nash and all the rest of his outfit think they're better than other folks. You may pass by his place in the valley. Quite a layout there.
2: There is, eh?
3: Yep. There's about, four or five men in the family, each with a family of his own.
2: I guess Victor's through drinking now. Maybe we ought to be...
3: squat for a while and talk. Now, you be downright careful if you go past the Nash spread. Nash is pizen ugly. Well, would you believe it, Sonny? There was a young cowpoke that was trying to pay court to Linda Nash and Dakota up and shot him.
2: Golly.
3: Yes, sir, that's the truth.
2: Did he kill him?
3: No, but 'twarn't his fault. He tried to. And Jim will wear a stiff arm for the rest of his life from Dakota's bullet. Bob Bates never could get Dakota for it either.
2: Who'd you say?
3: Can tell by your face you heard of Bob Bates.
2: Isn't he a sheriff?
3: He is, and a good one in spite of the fact that he's mighty young. Say, how do you know about Bob Bates?
2: Oh, I've heard of him. My friends told me how young he was.
3: Bob got himself elected sheriff so he could hunt down the man that shot his father.
2: Well, I'd like to hear more, Miss Holmes, but I guess I'd better get along. Here, Victor.
3: Hold on, Dan. Here comes a couple of riders, I think.
2: My friends will be looking for me.
3: Look at those two. One is Linda Nash and t'other's Bob Bates. See him?
2: Yeah.
3: Dad, rat it all. Look at the way they're cutting south so Linda won't have to pass my place and pass the time of day with common people like me.
2: Well, thanks for the water, Miss Holmes.
3: Shucks, that weren't nothing. Wish you could stay a while, Dan. Like more talk with you.
2: Well, maybe we'll meet again, huh?
3: Say, if you go past the Nash spread, be careful, son.
2: I will be. Come on, Victor.
4: Wait, Bob. I want to watch that white horse. Whoa,
5: oh,
4: there.
5: Whoa, there. Steady.
4: My, what a horse. Isn't it a beauty?
5: I'd sure like to own it, Linda. I never saw finer.
4: I wonder what that rider was doing at the Holmes place.
5: I don't know. I never saw that horse around here before. I can't...
4: What is it, Bob?
5: I've heard of a white stallion, but the man that owns it's masked. But that rider was just a boy.
4: I hope Annie Holmes didn't see me.
5: Oh, Linda, now don't start.
4: I know, Bob. But if she saw me with you and said something about it and got back to Paul,
5: look
4: you
5: here,
4: know...
5: Look here, honey. Why don't you let me call on your Pa?
4: No, you mustn't.
5: But I...
4: You promised me you wouldn't.
5: I won't break my promise unless you say I can. But I know darn well that if I could just talk to old Dakota for a little while, I'd get him to say we could be married.
4: Not now. Not yet, Bob. Maybe someday. You know how Pa is. He made a vow, and he'll keep his vow. Just as you'll keep yours.
5: Don't mention that, honey.
4: I mention it only to show how serious Pa is. You know you'd keep your vow to get the man who killed your father.
5: Uh-huh.
4: No matter who he was. Well, Pa vowed that none of his family would ever leave the valley. And if I married you, I'd have to...
5: I wouldn't live in the valley.
4: That's just it, you see, Bob?
5: I don't see why he's so set on keeping you there for the rest of your life.
4: Nor I. But it's the truth, and it's all there is to it.
5: Well, what's he got against the people that live away from his valley?
4: I don't know. But I do know that he'd likely take the horsewhip to me if he heard that I'd been seeing you.
5: Oh, well, let's dismount and graze the horses for a spell, Linda.
4: No, not for long. I should be getting home.
5: Just for a few minutes. I reckon I need you, Linda. Need you mighty bad.
4: Bob, dear.
5: When I'm with you, I sort of forget about the things that Ma told me.
4: The murder of your father?
5: Mm-hmm.
4: You were young then, weren't you?
5: Yep. Ma told me about it.
4: Would you know the killer if you found him?
5: Well, no.
4: But how? Do you know what he looks like?
5: No. Fact is, Linda, I know mighty little about him. But something tells me I'll find him, and when I do, I'll know it. They used to call him the Wildcat. Well, what's the matter?
4: Bob, what did you say?
5: They used to call the killer the Wildcat.
4: Wildcat?
5: Honey, what is it?
4: Tell me more about him.
5: Well, there isn't much more that can be told. He's left-handed, at least he used to be, and he walks with a limp.
4: A limp?
5: Yeah. There's something wrong with one foot. It makes him walk sort of lopsided.
4: Bob,
5: What is it, Linda?
4: I must go.
5: But wait, I'll go with you.
4: I must go alone. Get up there.
0: The Lone Ranger and Tonto were in camp when Dan arrived, reined up, and dismounted. The lad was filled with the story of his meeting with Annie Holmes and told what he'd learned.
6: Dakota Nash, huh, Dan?
2: Yes, sir. He's a mighty mysterious sort of critter, too. There must be something about that valley of his, or he wouldn't act the way he does.
7: Oh, plenty of people here like that, Dan.
2: Yeah, well, anyway, I thought you'd be interested in it because I've heard you speak of the sheriff, Bob Bates.
6: Yes, Dan.
7: Him, plenty grim feller.
6: From the time he was a child, he's had just one ambition.
2: To get the man that killed his father, huh?
6: Yes, Dan. Here, Silver.
2: Are we riding?
6: Dan, Toto has to find some herbs in this woods.
2: Herbs?
6: Medicine. He thinks Scout needs some. He'll need you to help him.
2: But you're riding?
6: I want to see the valley.
2: Nash's?
6: Well, I've never met Nash, though I have heard a lot about him.
2: You're going to see if there's something mysterious about the place.
6: Dan, there is a little mystery around here. But you go and help Toto. I'll be back soon.
7: You'll not want help fix Scout, Dan?
2: Is Scout really ailing?
7: You come. We go find herb.
6: Steady, big fella. Come on, Silver.
0: Linda arrived at her father's ranch and found the bitter old man on his chair by the fireplace.
8: Well, it's about time. About time, I say. You've been gone a long time, Linda.
4: Yes, sir.
9: Mighty long time.
4: Oh, I didn't see you, Morgan.
8: He's been here telling me a few things.
4: Cowtone tea as usual, huh?
9: You see here.
4: Oh, keep still, Morgan.
8: I sent you to talk to the sheriff. I wanted some information.
4: I talked to him.
9: Yeah, you sure did.
4: Morgan, I don't like your manner. Father, if you want me to say any more, send Morgan away.
8: Won't you tell me what to do, young lady? You saw the sheriff, eh? Well, go on. What'd he say?
4: He told me.
8: You've been seeing a lot of him, ain't you?
4: Why? What do you mean?
8: What I said. You've been meeting him on the sly.
9: And don't you try to deny it.
4: I see. So you've had Morgan spying on me.
8: If I want the facts, I get them.
4: You lizard, Morgan. You sneaking lizard.
9: Oh, you needn't get so high and mighty, Linda.
8: Keep still, both of you. Linda, Bob Bates is still hunting for the man that killed his father, ain't he?
4: Yes.
9: I told you, Dakota, that Bates would tell her anything she wanted to know.
8: Does he know the critter's name?
4: No.
8: Well, speak up. What did he tell you? What else do you have to say?
4: Someday he'll get revenge for his father.
8: How'll he know the killer?
4: He'll know him.
8: Stop evading. I ask how.
4: He knows the man was once called Wildcat.
8: I see. Wildcat, eh?
4: It's about all I could learn. Dad, don't ask me any more questions. I won't say any more.
8: Stop your sniveling. You'll tell me what I want or I'll do what I promised to do in the first place. I can learn all I want by just having Morgan and a couple of the others go and bring the sheriff here to me.
9: Yeah, I'd like to do that. He might get rough, and then we'd get rough with him.
8: Now, you speak up, or I'll have Bates right here and loosen his tongue in a way you won't like to see.
4: Ed, please.
9: Yeah, I'll go get him.
4: No, no, wait, Morgan. I'll tell the rest.
8: Then talk.
4: He said that the wildcat was left-handed, and he walked with a limp. There now. Isn't that enough?
8: Is that all you've got to say?
4: Dad. Oh, how can you sit there that way? How can you sit there not that nigh?
8: Why should I?
4: I'll show you why you should. Here, take this knife.
8: Hmm?
4: See? You used your left hand. It's for the limp. Maybe you limped when you were able to walk. And that isn't all. Maybe you thought I never looked into this desk of yours. Well, I have. I'll show you what I know.
9: There you see here.
8: Shut up, Morgan. Leave her be.
4: Here you are. How do you account for this gun? An old gun, and it has the name carved in the handle. It says Wildcat. Now, you can explain.
8: I don't explain a thing.
4: Is this your gun?
8: I don't have to account to you, Linda. Lock her up, Morgan.
4: Pa, what was that?
8: You heard me.
4: You mean to keep me, your own daughter, a prisoner?
9: If he don't, you'll bring Bates here shooting.
4: Listen to me, both of you. I'm probably wrong in thinking that because you are my father, I owe a certain loyalty to you, no matter what you are. I wouldn't tell Bob Bates that you're the man he wants, but I will not stay in this house or in this valley.
9: Well, we'll have something to say about that.
4: You can lock me up if you want. You're stronger than I am. But I warn you, I'll escape at the first opportunity, and none of you will ever see me again.
8: Lock her in that room over yonder.
4: You needn't try to drag me. I'll go.
9: You needn't try getting out the window, Linda. I'm going to board it up.
4: You remember what I said.
8: Lock it and bring me the key, Morgan.
9: Here you are, Uncle.
8: Linda is all in the world I've got.
9: Yeah, she's high-tempered like a colt. But I reckon she'll tame down some.
8: I'm an old man, Morgan.
9: Oh, you...
8: Don't try to tell me I ain't. If I could only be sure that Linda's going to be taken care of, I'd be happy. But as it stands now, she hates me.
9: She'll get over it.
8: She hates me.

0: Now to continue our story. Tonto and Dan had finished collecting the medicines when they heard the approaching hoofbeats of Silver.
1: Hi.
2: Oh, Silver, Teddy boy, who? Hello, Dan. Tonto, I learned a few things at the Nash place, Teddy.
3: What you learned good?
2: I don't know. I think Bob Bates is at last going to come to the end of his long trail.
1: You mean he'll find the man that killed his father?
2: Yes.
1: Golly. Tonto told me how you and he knew about Bates.
2: Yes, Dan.
3: Well, who killed Bates?
2: Tonto, evidence points to the fact that he was murdered by the father of the girl young Bob loves.
3: Oh, that bad. Plenty bad for Bob.
2: Nash is afraid his daughter will tell Bob what she knows.
3: What girl know?
2: She knows that her father has a gun with a name on the handle.
3: Oh.
2: Her father thinks she will go to Bob Bates and tell what she suspects. But he's keeping her a prisoner.
1: In her own house?
2: Yes, Dan.
1: What an old fire eater he must be.
2: Dakota is a strange sort of man, Dan. Hard to understand.
1: He must be.
2: Tonto, I'm going to that house tonight. In the meantime, I want you and Dan to ride to town and tell Bob Bates that his girl is a captive.
1: Golly, I'll bet he'll come forward with guns blazing.
2: He won't, Dan, because Tonto is going to disarm him.
3: And what else me do?
2: I'll give you your instructions, Kemosabe. Then I'm going to call on Dakota and tell him a few things he may not know. You see, I knew a man called Wildcat.
0: The Lone Ranger waited until after dark before returning to the valley. He ground-hit Silver, then crept to the lighted house, waiting till he saw Dakota, the old man, alone, before he moved to an open window and silently slid into the room.
2: Dakota.
4: Why, you...
2: Keep your voice down.
4: Masked. By thunder, ain't a man alive can get away with this.
2: I said keep your voice down until you've heard what I have to say.
4: Now, drop those guns. I'm armed, you see? My bum legs ain't slowed my shooting any.
2: You won't shoot before I speak, Dakota. And after you've heard me, I don't think you'll want to shoot. Bob Bates is looking for a man who used to be known as Wildcat.
4: I know that. What's it to do with you?
2: There's a gun on that table. It's a gun that killed Bob's father. The gun that Wildcat used.
4: Well, that all you've got to say? If so, you can take off that mask.
2: Dakota, I know who Wildcat is. Do you?
4: None of your business.
2: I've made it my business. I can prove everything I'm going to tell you. Now put down that gun and listen.
0: For some time, the Lone Ranger spoke in a low but decisive voice, while the lean-faced Dakota Nash listened with increasing interest.
4: Well, what's to be done about it?
2: A friend of mine has already gone to town for Bob Bates.
4: Oh, I see.
2: He'll be coming here.
4: Ready to pump lead through me.
2: We'll manage to prevent that.
5: I sure have.
2: What's that?
4: Morgan, now listen.
5: It's all right, Uncle. I've got that masked critter covered. Stand up and turn around.
2: Oh, you're Morgan Nash.
5: Don't reach for those guns. If you do, I'll let you have it.
2: Morgan, I'm going to reach for a gun if you don't put your own weapon away.
4: Do what he says, Morgan.
5: Never you mind, Uncle. I understand. He's got you buffaloed, but he don't bluff me.
2: You won't shoot, Morgan. You're too much of a coward to let me see your trigger finger tighten. You know that I can draw and shoot before you can snap the trigger.
5: Big talk, come on.
4: You asked for that, Morgan.
5: Oh, my hand.
2: I'll let your cousin out of that other room.
6: Dan, are you hurt?
4: No.
2: Morgan.
5: All right, I'm going for the door. Near busted my hand.
4: You're lucky he didn't. Mister, I never saw a gun whip like that one. Your bullet smacked his pistol right square.
6: What was...
4: It's all right, Linda. I reckon there'll be quite a bit happen in the next hour or so.
2: It'll start to happen in the next few minutes.
6: I hear horses.
2: Stay where you are, Morgan. I'll let them in.
7: Now, what's the shooting? Nash, you all right? What's going on here?
8: Look, the masked man.
7: Morgan's hurt.
5: Grab him, boys. Grab that masked man. He tried to murder me.
2: Yeah, stand back.
4: All of you, keep still and listen to me.
6: Don't shoot.
5: Pay no attention to Linda.
4: I'm giving the orders here. Jake, Pete, all of you. Holster your guns and pay attention. Morgan got his gun shot away because he tried to be too handy.

0: He ain't hurt none.
1: But who's the masked man?
0: He's here on business. My business. I'm expecting more company, too.
1: I hear horses coming.
0: And leave the door open so the riders can come in.
1: Ash, it's the sheriff.
2: Bob Bates coming here. Oh, Dad.
1: What's he coming here for? He's got a couple of fellas with him. Oh, a redskin and a lady fella. Not more than a kid.
0: Friends of yours?
3: Yes.
0: Well, let him in.
1: Linda, honey, are you all right?
2: Yes, Bob, I'm all right.
1: What kind of a meeting's this? Nash, are these all your men?
0: They are. And an ugly-looking pack for a man to have to claim as his kin. Ain't one in the lot of them with spunk enough to leave this valley and go out for himself.
1: No, Uncle.
0: Shut up.
4: You ain't being fair.
0: You too, Morgan, shut up.
3: Tonto, what did you tell the sheriff?
4: Me not tell much.
5: All Tonto said was that if Bob Bates came here, he might find the man that murdered his father.
6: Oh, I'm here. And, Nash, I warn you, if the killer is one of your kin, it won't stop me from doing what I vowed I'd do.
0: Pack of nerve, ain't you? I hear you're in love with my daughter.
2: Pa, this isn't the time to talk
6: about... I am in love with her. And aim to marry her, Nash. Marry her and take her away from this valley where she can see some people that are worth knowing.
2: Bob, please. You better
6: wait. I came here, Nash, because I was told I'd be likely to find the man that killed my father.
0: From what my girls told me, you're looking for a man that walks with a limp.
6: Yes.
0: That's left-handed.
6: I am.
0: One they used to call Wildcat. That right? What are you looking at?
6: That gun. There on the table. Mind if I examine it?
0: Help yourself.
2: Oh, Bob.
6: Dakota, who owns this gun?
0: I do.
6: I reckon you know what's on the handle, don't you?
0: Yeah.
6: Wildcat.
0: That's right.
6: The man called Wildcat shot my dad. Shot him from ambush without giving him a chance to defend himself. Shot him with a soft-nosed bullet.
0: Linda told me for the first time, Bates, that the killer used to be known as Wildcat.
6: You're left-handed?
0: It runs in the family. Half of the Nashes are left-handed. What else did your pa know about the killer?
6: Well, he lived long enough to say that he walked with a limp. Nash, I didn't know you when you were able to walk.
0: I didn't send for you, Bates.
6: I know you didn't. The Lone Ranger sent for me.
0: Yes, and before you came, he told me a few things. He told me what I was to do. For the first time in my life, I let a man tell me what to do.
6: What's that?
0: I'm not ready to tell just yet.
6: Well, then you'd better get ready, because...
0: It's been a long time since your pa cashed in his chips, Bates. I knew him.
6: You leave my paw out of this.
0: I was his friend.
6: So you shot him?
0: No.
6: You deny it?
0: I do.
6: In the face of the evidence?
0: Well, ain't it logical that a man might walk with a limp because of a wound in his leg? Then get over the limp when the wound heals?
6: Sure.
0: I said that gun was mine. But I didn't say it had always been mine. I made a vow just like you did. I wanted to get the rat that murdered your father. I knew one fact about it. I knew that he was one of my own kin. That's all I did know.
6: How'd you know that?
0: I trailed the horse he rode. It was one of the horses from here. I found that gun where the killer threw it. But at the time, I didn't know that the killer was one that used to be called Wildcat. When Linda brought me that piece of news, I knew the murderer of your father.
6: Name him.
3: One minute.
1: Hey, what do you
3: Nash, mean? You promised to handle this my way.
0: You talk.
3: Bates, the killer is named. You'll kill him no matter what it costs you.
6: I will.
3: You wouldn't let the law take its course.
6: I...
3: You would shoot him, and you'd have to resign as sheriff. You could never marry Linda because you'd be a murderer in your own right.
6: I want his name. Nothing else matters.
3: Your sweetheart?
6: I vowed.
3: You vowed to get revenge for your father. Let me have the Wildcat's gun. Thanks. I'm going to put one shell in it. I'm going to spin the chamber. Morgan, bring him up here, Tonto.
1: Him try and slip out of the door.
6: Morgan Nash, you're the rat.
4: You can't prove
3: That's
4: it.
3: That's right, Morgan. Bates can't prove a thing now. There are just two ways he can get you. One is to shoot you. The other is to make you shoot yourself.
4: You see, Bates, even the Lone Ranger says there's no proof.
3: Here's a gun. The gun that killed Bob's father. You saw me put a cartridge in it. There are five empty chambers. No one knows whether the cartridge will fire the first time the trigger is pulled, or the second time, or the last time. We're going to give you one chance, Morgan, if Bates is willing.
6: I vowed that
3: Bates, if you shoot him, you'll become an outlaw. As good as dead yourself. It will be a murder for which you will have to pay.
6: I'll pay.
3: Oh, wait. Put this gun to your head and pull the trigger. If the bullet isn't fired the first time, you pass the gun to Morgan. He does the same. Then it's your turn. Until one of you survives. If there is justice, the right man will win.
6: Give me the gun. There. It's your turn, Morgan.
4: Yeah, but I didn't say I'd do it.
6: You'll do it or I'll pull my gun right now on you. You're getting a chance.
4: Yeah, but
3: the odds are 4-1 in your favor, Morgan.
4: All right. It's your turn, Bates. The odds are just 3-1 for you.
7: That suits me. Now, there's 2-1 for you, Morgan.
4: Uncle, listen.
0: Don't look to none of us for help, you buzzard. You're getting a mighty square chance.
4: There you are, Bates. 1-1 for you. Go on, it's your turn. There's a 50-50 chance you'll get the one empty chamber.
7: Sure thing.
4: One chamber left.
7: Your turn, Morgan.
3: Take the gun, Morgan.
4: Yeah, but I... Now it's a sure thing. I'll die.
8: You got no choice, Morgan.
4: Yeah, but I can kill myself.
7: It's your turn, Morgan. Go ahead, Wildcat.
4: No, don't make me. Boys, you're all my kin. You can't let me do this. Linda, you talk to him. Don't let me look at me that way. You listen, you're the Lone Ranger. You can't let this happen.
3: Toto, Dan, we can leave.
4: Won't many of you help me? Listen, Bates, I got my rights. I got rights to a jury trial. Any killer gets that. I got the right to a trial. Maybe they'll jail me for life.
8: For what? There's no evidence.
4: I'll confess in front of all of you. I killed your father. I did it with this gun.
0: That's all you need, Bates. Your paw will get revenged. This skunk will pay in full. You'll be a straight lawman. And a husband to my daughter.
5: Golly, it worked out slick.
3: I thought Morgan would turn yellow, Dan. He did.
9: Him turn plenty yellow.
5: But what if he had fired that last chamber?
3: Steady, big fella. The shell I put into the gun was an exploded one, Dan.
5: It was? Then he wasn't in danger at all.
3: He was in danger. If we hadn't found a way to break him down and make him confess, Bob would have killed him and become a murderer. It was Bob's life we saved. A life well worth saving. Come on, Silver.
10: Get him up, Scout.
5: Get up, Victor.

0: But his faithful Indian companion, Tonto, the masked rider of the plains, led the fight for law and order in the early western United States. The stories of his strength and courage, his daring and resourcefulness have come down to us through the generations. And nowhere in the pages of history can one find a greater champion of justice. Return with us now to those thrilling days of yesteryear. From out of the past come the thundering hoofbeats of the great horse, Silver. The Lone Ranger rides again.
1: Come on, Silver. Faster, boy, faster. Hail, Silver!

0: Eddie Burke gigged his tired horse along a steep and rocky trail that led to the mining town of Fowler.
1: Steady, boy. Take it easy.
0: It was high, mountainous country. Giant peaks jumbled together in broken, uneven folds. The air was thin and lifeless. Burke brought his horse to a halt.
1: Steady. Well, I guess I must have lost those armies that were trailing me. Ain't seen hide nor hair of them for some time. Oh, it's too close for me. Better head for the rocks. That came from the inside the trail, up ahead. I'm glad I'm packing a Winchester. If that buzzard pokes his head up, I'll...
2: You won't do nothing, young fella.
1: What the...
2: Right behind you, son, with a gun that triggers mighty easy. Drop that rifle. Drop it. That's your way. Now I'm going to sing out, so don't get jumpy. Bill! Oh, Bill!
3: That you, Bert?
2: I've got him. He headed for these rocks just like we figured he would.
4: Mangy looking critter, ain't he?
1: What's the idea? You road agents have been dogging my trail for 2 days.
4: Three.
2: And this badge of my vest ain't exactly the brand of a road agent.
1: Lawman?
2: What'd you expect? Pick up his Winchester, Bill. Guess that was the only hardware he was carrying.
4: Yeah.
1: I don't know what kind of a dodge you gents are trying to pull.
2: Walk over that horse of yours. You better keep your hands elevated.
1: Suppose you are Lawman. What are you trailing me for? What's the idea?
2: Well, Sam, just to keep the record straight, you in Pico County have been for the last 2 miles. I happen to be the sheriff here. Name's Bert Lawrence. This is Bill Hackett, my deputy.
1: All of that doesn't mean anything to me.
2: It might, and it might not. What's your name?
1: Eddie Burke.
2: Are you sure of that? Memory ain't failing you, is it?
1: I ought to know my own name. I don't like armies trailing me for 3 days. Even if you are a lawman. I'm getting tired of it.
2: You'll get tired before you're through. Might even get so tired it'd be fatal. Now, what did you say your name was again?
1: Burke. Eddie Burke.
2: You heard that, didn't you, Bill? Might need your statement if he tries to deny it later on.
4: Yeah.
1: Deny it? Why should I deny my own name? What's the matter with it?
2: Nothing, son. Nothing, except it ain't yours.
1: What do you mean?
2: You didn't bury him deep enough.
1: Bury him? Who?
2: Eddie Burke. Should have buried him deeper after you killed him. Coyotes dug him up and he was identified.
1: You must be crazy. I'm Eddie Burke, and I haven't been dug up by coyotes.
2: Well, I don't know why I should tell you something you already know, but I got word from Sheriff Morgan over in Clayton County that you'd murdered Eddie Burke, and that you'd probably come over here and try to claim the property Burke inherited.
1: But I am Burke. I've got a letter from a lawyer in Fowler telling me about my uncle dying. It's right here in my pocket.
2: Keep your hands up. Morgan told me you stole everything Eddie Burke had when you did the killing.
1: I tell you, I'm Eddie Burke.
2: Telling that same lie over and over won't help you none. When Sheriff Morgan comes over here to fetch you back, he'll recognize you.
1: He sure will. He's known me for 10 years.
2: Then you might as well tell me your real name.
1: Eddie Burke.
4: Stubborn cuss, ain't he?
2: Well, we'll take him into town. Clam on your horse, son. Don't try any tricks.
1: But I tell you,
2: I'd just as soon pump lead into a murder as look at him.

0: Now what?
1: Yeah, this is the best jail we've got, but I guess it's good enough to hold the killer. Hit the dirt.
0: I guess it won't do any good to tell you again that you're making a mistake.
1: Not a bit. Take the horses down to the stable, Bill.
2: Sure. Get up.
1: All right, come on. You better empty your pockets right here on the table. I don't allow prisoners to keep anything on them while they're here.
0: You've already got my rifle. I'm not carrying anything else except some tobacco, papers, a money belt, and a jackknife.
1: I'll take care of these until...
3: Well, congratulations, Sheriff. Bill Hack just told me you arrested the critter.
1: Yeah, we got him all right.
0: Who's he?
3: My name's Yates, young fella. Lawyer Yates.
0: Oh, you're the one who wrote me the letter.
3: I wrote to Edward Burke, nephew of Clement Burke.
1: You see, Yates, this is one of them hombres who goes online even when he knows he's beat.
3: Did he put up a fight, Bert? Was there any shooting?
1: There was no shooting because he didn't have a chance. I know how to handle varmints like him.
3: I'm glad you do. Everybody in this county ought to be thankful. Oh, here's Jed Sloan. Bet he'll say the same thing.
1: Hello, Jed.
4: Got another telegraph message for you, Sheriff.
1: Yeah, what is it?
4: Description of the fellow Sheriff Morgan thinks must have murdered Eddie Burke.
1: Hey, let me see it.
3: What'd you say, Burke?
1: About 5'10", medium weight, brown eyes. Yes, and hair. Carrying Burke's Winchester, riding Burke's sorrel horse.
3: This is him. There's no doubt about it.
1: Name's Bart Cole. So that's your real handle, Bart Cole.
0: How many times do I have to tell you? My name's Eddie Burke.
3: Keeps on lying. Doesn't know when his goose is cooked.
1: This description fits you to a T. How do you explain that?
0: I can't explain anything. This whole business is loco. I'm not dead. Nobody's murdered me.
3: The law is going to hang you. That right, Sheriff?
1: Looks that way. Sloan.
4: Yeah?
1: Go back to your telegraph office and send Sheriff Morgan a message saying I've arrested this varmint and that you...
3: What's the matter, Bert?
1: Who's that kid standing out there?
3: Kid? I don't know. You know him, Sloan?
4: No.
1: Hey, kid. What you hanging around here for? This is the sheriff's office.
5: Yeah, I know it is. I wanted to see the man who sends telegrams. Followed him down here from the station.
3: Customer for you, Sloan.
4: You wanted to send a telegram, is that it?
5: No, I don't think I do now. Here, Victor.
4: Hey, what's the matter with you? Are you crazy?
5: No. Just changed my mind, that's all. Thanks anyway. Come on, Victor.
3: Well, Bert. Evidently, your prisoner isn't the only person who's loco around here.
1: Yeah, it seems that way. All right, Bart. Head for that door over there. I've got a room with iron bars waiting for you.
0: My name is not Bart.
1: Move. Sloan, wait a minute. I want to see you before you go.
4: Sure.
1: All right, in you go. Sit down there and think a while.
0: The way you've roped me into this frame-up, thinking's about all I can do.
1: You'll make it a whole lot easier for yourself if you sort of relax and admit what you've done.

0: last trip, Dan? Did you send the telegram?
1: No, I didn't.
0: Why not?
1: Something happened that made me wonder whether you'd want to send this message to Sheriff Morgan.
0: What do you mean?
1: When I got into town, a man who sends telegrams was at the sheriff's office, so I went over there.
0: Well?
1: He was talking to another man on the sheriff. They just brought in a prisoner. They were talking about how he killed Eddie Burke.
0: What's that? Is Eddie Burke dead?
1: Yeah, I guess so. I didn't think you'd want to telegraph Sheriff Morgan and say you hadn't been able to trace Burke.
0: No, of course not. I'm glad you didn't send the message, Dan.
1: There's something queer about it.
0: Queer?
1: The fellow they've arrested says he's Eddie Burke.
0: What?
1: And they say somebody named Bart Cole.
0: That's strange.
1: Why would a man claim to be someone who's dead?
0: I don't know, Dan. He might be telling the truth.
1: Golly, it's too mixed up for me to figure out. But Sheriff Morgan sent a telegraph, so I...
0: Well, how do you know?
1: I heard this sheriff, the one here in Fowler, read it.
0: Morgan wouldn't have asked me to trace Eddie Burke unless he... Tonto.
2: Huh?
0: Do you know anything about the sheriff here in Fowler?
2: Me not know him. Him named Bert Lawrence.
1: If you could talk to this man they've arrested, you might be able to find out who...
0: That's exactly what we will do, Dan.
1: Yeah, but he's in jail.
0: And we'll get him out. At least long enough to discover who he really is.
1: Gee.
0: Tonto, isn't there a trail that circles east of town so we can get to the rear of the jail without being seen?
2: That's right. We ride now?
0: No, not yet, Kemosabe. We'll wait till after sundown.
3: Bill.
4: Yeah?
3: Lawyer Yates wants to talk to that varmint we've got pinned up. Take a lantern and show him the way back there.
5: Sure. That isn't necessary, Sheriff. I know the way. Give me the lantern.
3: Well, be careful. He's kind of tricky.
5: So am I. Well, Bart, you don't look so comfortable.
6: Who's that? Oh, it's you, the lawyer.
5: What do you want?
0: To help you.
5: Yeah. Why?
0: Well, that's my business. Helping people who are in trouble.
6: You're the one who got me into this thing. If I hadn't gotten that letter from you about Uncle Clem dying, I wouldn't
0: have... Now, there's no need for you to repeat that same lie. Best thing to do is to get out of here.
6: Sure. How?
0: There's a door at the back of this place. It's unlocked. And there's a horse tied to a cottonwood tree about 50 feet away.
6: All of which doesn't help me a bit. Those iron bars you're leaning against are... Hey, what's the idea?
0: I told you I wanted to help you. Here's a gun. Now, out the back way.
6: But I don't understand.
0: Hurry before the sheriff hears you.

0: back to the jail, Tonto.
1: Ah.
2: Gee, the moonlight makes it almost as light as day. If we could only
0: Wait
2: get
0: a minute, Dan.
2: What's the matter?
0: Look, the back door's opening. A man's coming out.
2: Well, that's a fella. It's Eddie Burke.
0: Are you sure?
2: Yeah, he's the one I saw today who
0: Wait.
2: Said he...
3: Him go to horse, hitched to tree.
0: If that's Burke, he's evidently broken out of
4: hey,
0: jail.
4: Hey, Sheriff, Bill, he's getting away. Bart Cole, get away.
5: I see him, there he goes.
4: You can nail him easy, Sheriff. His gun isn't loaded here.
0: How did he know that?
2: What are you going
0: to
2: do?
0: That's Burke. We can't talk to him unless we keep him alive.
4: Oh, my arm!
6: Hey, that shot came from back here. Look, three outlaws and Cole's getting away.
0: He's heading south. We've got to catch him before the sheriff does. Come on, Silver.
3: Get him up, Scout.
2: Come on, Victor.
7: There's outlaws with him. Come on, Miss Ray.
8: Oh, Silver! Boy!
9: Curtain falls on the first act of our Lone Ranger story. Before the next exciting scenes, please permit us to pause for just a few moments.

0: Now to continue our story. Urging their horses to the utmost speed, the Lone Ranger, Tonto, and Dan quickly overtook the escaping prisoner.
1: Wait! Pull up there!
2: I'm not going to! All right, I can't outrun you. This gun's no good. Oh, oh!
1: Oh, Silver! Oh,
2: Mr. Cowboy! I guess it's no use me trying to get away.
1: Take that side trail to the left. There's a posse right behind us. We've got to lose them.
2: Masked? Three of you? How come you armies are drawing cards in this game?
1: We'll talk about that later. The thing to do now is to get off this trail.
2: First I'm picked up for murder, then almost killed breaking jail with an empty gun, and now you just...
1: Lead off, Tonto. We'll follow you.
3: Get him up.
1: All right, Silver. Come on.

0: That's all I know about it. The Sheriff Lawrence and his deputy trail me for 3 days and then arrest me for killing myself.
1: You're really Eddie Burke and not Bart Cole?
0: I swear I am. Honest, I am.
1: Yes, I believe you, Eddie. That's why I helped you to dodge the posse.
0: I'm grateful for what you've done, even though I don't know who you are.
1: I'm a friend of Sheriff Morgan.
0: Yeah, but I guess there's no use in me trying to figure it out.
1: Yes, there is, Eddie. And I'm going to help you.
0: Where can we start? The whole thing's so mixed
1: up. You said it was Yates, the lawyer, who unlocked your cell and then gave you a gun.
0: An empty one. If you hadn't been there, they would have drilled me. It was a double cross.
1: Yes, I know. That seems as good a place as any to start.
0: What do you mean?
1: Lawyer Yates. Let's see. Tonto will go on ahead and find out where he lives. Then, a little later, we'll talk to him.

0: Oh, Silver.
1: Oh,
0: Otto should be some... There. Yes, he's somewhere near that row of houses. Don't make any noise. Easy, boy. Come on, Silver.
1: Get up. All right, Victor.
0: Oh, Silver.
1: Oh, boy.
0: Pretty big fella.
2: Me find house where Yates live.
0: Good. That's fine. Steady. Which one is it, Tonto?
2: Last one. End the street.
0: You come with me, Eddie. Tonto and Dan will wait here with the horses.
1: Sure. Anything you say, but...
0: No questions now. Except the ones we're going to ask Yates. Come on.

0: Yes, it looks like it. This is the house. Well, there's no light. He must be in bed.
1: Are you going to bust right in the front door?
0: No, I think one of the windows would be quicker. Come on, we'll try it. All right, let's go.
2: This?
1: Sure.
2: Masks, an outlaw, and Bart Cole, what do you want?
3: The truth.
2: How'd you get in here? I'll call the sheriff.
3: The first thing you'll do is answer some questions. This gun might go off.
2: What do you want to know?
3: Why did you help Betty Burke escape from jail and give him an empty gun?
2: Why, I didn't...
1: And then yell for the sheriff so I'd be shot trying to get away.
2: Well, I didn't know the gun was empty.
3: It doesn't make any difference now. You wrote Eddie a letter telling him his uncle had died.
2: Well, I wrote to Burke, not to this...
3: What does Clem Burke's estate consist of?
2: Well, I refuse to...
3: Answer my question.
2: Just a little shack on that hill east of town.
3: No money?
2: Nothing. Just the shack, and it's not worth over $100. But this fellow has murdered the real Eddie Burke.
3: Your story and your actions don't make sense, Yates. Who else is behind this thing?
2: No outlaw can break into my house and force me... I'll get word to the sheriff.
1: Somebody just left here.
3: Yes, Eddie. Now I'm beginning to understand. Quick, hand me your neckerchief. You'll see that Mr. Yates doesn't move for a while.
2: Now listen,
3: shut
2: you
3: up.
2: Can't...
3: That's what you think. Keep quiet. Now I'll use my neckerchief for a gag.
1: Why did he sing out like that? He must have been warning somebody.
3: Yes, you're right, Eddie. And I think I know who it was. There. Now you'll be quiet. Come on, we'll have to hurry. Dan, did you hear someone right away from the other side of this house?
4: It was two men.
3: Steady, big fella. Come on, there's no time to lose.
1: Which way are we heading?
3: The railway station.
1: How do you figure that?
3: I may be wrong, but I don't think so. Come on, Silver.
1: Get up.
5: Come on, come on.

0: There's nobody here.
1: Hey, big fella. I'm afraid they beat us to it.
0: To what? Over there. He's asleep, too.
1: I hope so. Dan. Oh, Dan.
2: Yes, sir?
1: Light one of those wall lamps, Eddie.
0: Yeah. Hey, who's that on the bed?
1: I think it's a station agent. Is that right, Dan?
2: Yeah, but... golly, he's dead.
0: Plugged through the head.
1: Dan, isn't he the man who brought the telegram to the sheriff this afternoon?
2: Sure, he's the one.
0: I don't get it.
1: The telegrams were false. When the men who left Yates' house a few minutes ago found out we were there, they came over here and killed their partner.
0: But who are they?
1: We'll find out soon enough. There's only one place they'd head for.
0: Where?
1: The shack Yates was telling us about, where your Uncle Clem lived. Come on.

0: Gee, this place is really deserted.
1: It looks that way. Steady. We'll find out for sure.
2: There ain't nothing here. Just a one-room shack.
1: And a very dirty one.
2: Well, Uncle Clem lived alone. He wasn't very particular.
0: Yeah, no one could be here. We'd have seen their horses outside.
1: Not necessarily, Dan. They knew we were following them. They could have left their horses in the brush and walked up here.
2: Who? Who are you talking about?
1: It's Eddie.
2: I'm not going to worry about that. As long as I'm out of jail, that's all I care about.
1: There's more to it. If they know we're trailing them, this is the logical place for them to head.
2: Why? There's nothing here but a busted to down shack.
1: I'm not so sure of that.
0: Why would they
1: want to... Wait, Dan. I thought so. Help me move this table, Tonto.
2: What do you mean?
1: See? This is a trap door. There must be a cellar or something. Bring that lantern over here, Dan, so we can see. Down, all of you.
0: Golly.
2: Who's down there?
1: We'll soon know. Now, if I can just edge over here a little.
3: My hand! Put me through the
4: head! I'll mail the hombre!
1: There, that did it. Come up out of there, both of you. And come with your hands up.
5: All right.
3: Coming. All right. Don't shoot it.
0: Golly, it's the sheriff.
2: And his deputy. Say, did you know they were down there?
1: I wasn't sure, but I thought it would be them.
3: Hey, listen here, you outlaws. I'm the sheriff in this county.
1: You mean you were the sheriff? When the United States Marshal in Clayton County hears about this, you'll have a different title.
2: So these law dogs were double-crossing me all the time?
1: Ever since they picked you up and accused you of murdering yourself.
2: But why? What were they after?
1: The answer to that must be down here in this cellar. Keep them covered, Tonto.
3: Listen here, you can't do
5: you
3: this.
5: You keep quiet.
1: Give me that lantern, Dan. I'll see what's down there.
0: Sure.
6: There's plenty of reason for it down here.
2: What the...
6: Eddie Burke, your uncle left you quite an estate.
2: You mean this shack?
1: I mean what's underneath it.
2: What?
1: There's a shaft down there, Eddie, and what appears to be a good-sized gold mine.
2: Gold mine?
0: Oh, gee, no wonder these fellas were trying to cheat you out of it.
1: Yes, the whole thing's pretty obvious now.
2: Well, I still don't understand all of it.
1: Yates knew about Clem Burke's gold mine. When your uncle died, he willed it to you. Yates worked with the sheriff here and his deputy.
2: Yeah, that's right. They trailed me for 3 days.
1: They figured they'd jail you on a murder charge. Then they told Yates to give you the empty gun, and you would be killed trying to escape.
2: But you stepped in and stopped that.
1: Yes, exactly.
2: Well, how about those telegrams from Sheriff Morgan?
1: Evidently, they were fakes. That's why these two killed the station agent tonight. He was no longer useful.
2: Mm-hmm. How come they hightailed it up here?
1: Probably because this was the only place they could hide. Tonto, you and Eddie keep them covered until I get back. Come on, Dan. We're going to town and bring back some horses so the sheriff and his deputy can ride to jail.
0: Sure.
2: I never figured a thing like this would happen to me.
7: You feel good, huh?
2: Sure I do. But I still can't figure out why an outlaw goes to all this trouble to help a critter like me when he's never laid eyes on me before.
7: Oh, you make mistake.
2: Mistake? What do you mean?
7: Man who help you, him not outlaw, him Lone Ranger.

This is Buddy Rich, and an old favorite of yours. 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

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Before you tell me that we're through? And can't we sit together and figure whether this is the right thing to do? I hate the thought of spending nights all alone, missing the thrill that once that we'd known. So can't we talk it over before it's over? Before you whisper goodbye forever, can't we talk it over, dear?

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I like walking under stars every evening in the park, or sailing on a moonlight river trip. But she likes to see her star in a nightclub after dark, where the waiter gets a $20 tip. So if my baby wants to have a penthouse and a yacht, while a cellar dweller's what I yearn to be, I'll give up my foolish pleasures for the simple things she treasures. 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

0: 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You. 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
1: Take it away. Take it Bali away.
0: Fool in a river blue. You. A fool in a river. Who? 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Fool in a river blue. You. 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
1: Take it away. 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

Around Dodge City and in the territory on West, there's just one way to handle the killers and the spoilers, and that's with a U.S. Marshal and the smell of guns.

0: Gunsmoke, starring William Conrad. The story of the violence that moved west with young America. And the story of a man who moved with it.
1: I'm that man. Matt Dillon, United States Marshal. The first man they look for and the last they want to meet. It's a chancy job, and it makes a man watchful. And a little

0: Hello, Kitty.
1: Well, hello, Matt. Matt, this is Frank Wilkins, Emmett Wilkins' son.
0: How are you, Frank? I've known your pa for a long time.
2: I'm glad to meet you, Marshal.
1: Frank's come back here to live, Matt.
0: Yeah, it's fine. I know your pa will be pleased.
2: Oh, yes, sir.
3: Well, I can sing louder, fight harder, and tell more lies than any man in this territory.
0: Who's that?
2: I heard him say his name's Bull Hogan.
1: Yeah, it seems he's a buffalo hunter. He just sold a load of hides and can't wait to get rid of his money.
0: It looks like his friend there is kind of anxious to help him.
1: Yeah.
4: I got $50. It says Bull is right.
3: Hey, bartender, I told you I want a bottle of the best. This stuff ain't got the strength of pot. Now, you fetch me a drink that'll scratch going down and thump when it hits bottom. Now, hop to it.
4: Bartender, when Bull says hop, you hop.
3: Yeah.
0: Hey, you! You put that gun back in your holster and you leave it there.
5: Who are you?
0: I'm the marshal here.
5: Yeah? Bull, look what's spoiling our party.
3: Oh, we don't mean no harm, Marshal. Have a drink.
0: You're going to pay for this damage, understand?
3: Well, sure I am. I've been out in the prairie 6 months, Marshal. I aim to have some fun tonight, that's all.
0: All right, go ahead. But leave a little of the town standing for the people who live here, will you?
3: Well, it's going to cramp my style some, but I'll try.
0: Okay, you do that.
5: Hey, Bull. The marshal's gone. Let's find us a couple of girls, huh?
3: No, not yet, Darwin. I'm going to listen to the music.
5: Hey, what? That's a real looker over there at that table, Bull.
3: Well, go get her.
5: I sure will.
6: I enjoy myself. I really
7: want. Howdy. We're busy, mister.
5: Well, this chair ain't.
1: Now, look here.
5: What's your name?
7: Frank Wilkins. Oh, you go on back to your friend.
5: Not you, mister. You, little lady. You know, you're pretty.
1: Beat it.
7: You heard her.
5: Mister, my friend Bull wants to talk to this little honeypot here.
7: Why'd he send a sidewinder like you? That blowhard can talk for himself.
5: Blowhard? Hey, Bull, come here.
3: Yeah, Darwin? Yeah, what you want?
5: This fella called you a blowhard.
3: Is that right? Did you call me that?
5: Yeah, I called you.
3: Oh, you? Oh, now, don't go for that gun. It's just a friendly fight. I ain't mad at you. We got a difference of opinion, is all.
5: Hit him again, Bull.
3: Why, sure, but not here. Like the marshal said, no need to bust up the place. We'll go outside. Unless you're yellow.
1: Frank,
7: it's all right, Miss Kitty. You wait here.
3: Come on, everybody. Me and this fellow's going to kick up some dust, Andrew. Loser! The loser buys the drink. Come on.
5: Over here, Bull.
3: Yeah.
5: All right, now stand back there and give him some room.
3: Yeah, down. You ready, mister?
7: Yeah, I'm ready.
3: Well, come on, fella. Get up.
5: He can't. You whipped him good, Bull.
3: Why, that wasn't hardly no fight at all. Shucks, we can't wait around for him to buy the whiskey. I'll buy it. Drinks for everybody. Inside. Everybody inside now. Hey, Delvin, come on here. Dump some water on that cellar.
5: Sure, Bull. I'll take care of him.

Now, just listen a minute. If you will. I've got a little story to tell you. Well, it's not so little. It's sort of a tall tale. It's about a Navy hero. Alfred Bullrod Stormalong was his name. Oh, he was a legend, he was. Where he was born doesn't matter. But he was first heard of in Boston Harbor. That was when he signed on as a member of the crew of a ship called the Lady of the Sea. Now, old Stormalong stood 30 feet tall and had muscles in his arms big as powder kegs. And when the good captain got a look at him, he said to the rest of the crew, "Here's an able-bodied seaman for you." Then he entered Alfred Bullrod's name in the log as Stormalong, A.B. Somebody realized that the A.B. could also stand for able-bodied. And they sort of picked it up. And for a long time, seamen would put that A.B. after their own names, meaning able-bodied seamen. Yes, sir. Well, old Stormalong was a great sailor, he was. And it wasn't many a year before he captained his own ship. The Corsair it was, one of the biggest afloat. Why, it was so long from stem to stern, it took a man on horseback 24 hours to make the trip. The mast was hinged so as to let the sun and the moon get by. Took a man a week to climb the rigging. Yes, sir. The Corsair was a big un. And Stormalong's skill as a sailing man became known throughout the seven seas. One of his greatest feats was taking the Corsair through the English Channel. Seems the channel was only about 2 inches wider than his ship at high tide. But old Stormalong was up to the problem. You bet he was. He bought all the soap in Holland, and he and his men greased down the sides of the Corsair. Well, sir, it slipped through that old channel as slick as a whistle. Didn't damage it one bit. But so much of that soap rubbed off onto the English coast that to this day, the cliffs of Dover are white. Of course, you believe me, don't you? Say, isn't it nice being citizens of a country where you can laugh and talk about things free as a breeze, and write, and read, and worship, too. Yes, sir. Maybe you don't think about it much, but you should.

0: Mr. Dillon.
1: What?
0: Mr. Dillon, I've been looking all over for you.
1: Well, you found me, Chester. What is it?
0: Frank Wilkins. He's dead.
1: He's what?
0: Dead.
1: Well, I was sitting with him just a few minutes ago.
0: Yes, sir, but he's dead now.
1: Well, what happened?
0: Well, they told me he got into a fist fight with some buffalo hunter over at Long Branch.
1: Bull Hogan?
0: Yes, sir, that's the name. He went outside, and that man clean beat Frank to death with his fist.
1: Wait a minute, Chester. Do you mean that all those people at the Long Branch stood and watched it and nobody stopped it?
0: Well, it don't make sense, but they must have saw it. You know how they are when there's a fight.
1: I'm going to have me a talk with those citizens.
0: Well, I already talked to some of them, Mr. Dillon. They swear up and down it was a fair fight.
1: Chester, in a fist fight, a man's beat long before he's beat to death. And anybody not crazy for blood knows that.
0: I can't understand it. But one thing's for sure, Frank's dead. Doc examined him and then had the body moved over to his office.
1: Is Bull Hogan still at the Long Branch?
0: No, sir, he ain't. He's gone.
1: Well, he won't get far. I'll see to that.
2: Delwyn, that you?
3: Yeah, it's me, boy. I got your horse hid in them trees. You better get going.
2: Delwyn, I come into Dodge City to have me a good time. It ain't no fun sneaking out here to the edge of town, hiding in the dark. I ain't having me no fun at all.
3: Well, it's better than being hung, ain't it? You killed that man.
2: Well, I didn't mean to.
3: That don't make no difference. He's dead. You're stronger than you think you are. I never seen a man hit so hard.
2: I can swing faster and hit harder than any other man in this territory.
3: Keep your voice down, Bull. Being strong won't do you no good at the end of a rope.
2: It was a fair fight.
3: That don't matter. They aim to hang you, Bull. You didn't see how they was all looking at you, cold-like. Why, if I hadn't have made you leave that saloon when I did, they'd have closed in on you then and there. I'm the only friend you got, Bull.
2: Delwyn, you ought to tell them that I didn't mean to do it.
3: That wouldn't do no good. Not now. Your only chance is to get out of town till they cool off. Now, come on. Lucky I remembered seeing that old sod hut upriver on my way in. It's a good place to hide.
2: You reckon I can find it?
3: You go just like I told you, and you find it. I don't want no thanks for this, Bull. I'm risking my neck to help you, but that's what friends are for. Stay here in town and see how the wind blows. Tomorrow I'll ride out and let you know.
2: Bring some grub and a bottle, huh?
3: Sure. Now get going.
2: I ain't never run away from nothing before in my whole life.
3: You ain't running away, Bull. You're being smart.
2: I ain't never tried that before, neither. I hope it works.

0: Custer, I've talked to every man who saw that fight, and they all agree it was no match. But while it lasted, it was fought fair. I guess I gotta take their word for it.
1: You see, you sure do.
0: They were all surprised that Frank died from it, though.
1: Well, my, I'd be surprised if he hadn't. Getting knocked down that hard.
0: Yeah, cracking his skull on something when he fell.
1: There's only one thing, Mr. Dillon. If it was such a fair fight, why did that cussed bull Hogan light out so fast?
0: I don't know, Chester. I don't know.
1: Yonder's Miss Kitty.
0: Yeah.
2: Matt, did you find Bull Hogan?
0: He left town, Kitty. I'm going to trail him in the morning.
2: Oh, Mr. Wilkins stopped in to see me.
1: Well, he don't blame you none for what happened, Miss Kitty.
2: Oh, no, Chester. He was just real broken up about his son. Matt, did you know he's offered $1,000 reward for Bull Hogan?
0: Yeah. I wish he hadn't.
1: Well, it's easy to see how he feels.
2: Matt, that Delwyn Casper's here.
0: Yeah. Hey, Casper. First, I want you to tell me where Bull Hogan is. And then I want you to get out of Dodge and don't come back.
3: I don't know where he is, Marshal. How would I know?
0: You were bragging about being his friend.
3: Me? Well, I never laid eyes on Bull Hogan till tonight. I ain't no friend of his.
0: We left here together, didn't you?
3: But we went separate ways. Bull hightailed it right on out of town. Me, I just stepped out for a while because the climate here didn't seem healthy.
0: It hasn't changed.
3: Now, look, Marshal, I didn't do nothing tonight except go along with the crowd for a little fun. You got no cause to ride me.
0: You started that fight, Casper.
3: Well, I didn't finish it. Bull Hogan done that. There ought to be some way to prove I'm no friend of his.
0: Tell me where he went.
3: If I knew, I would. I sure would. I hear the father of that poor fella Bull killed has put up $1,000 reward for him. Is it true?
0: Yeah, it's true.
3: Marshal, could I clear myself if I helped you trail Bull? I just stepped out for a while because the climate here didn't seem healthy.
0: It hasn't changed.
3: Now, look, Marshal, I didn't do nothing tonight except go along with the crowd for a little fun. You got no cause to ride me.
0: You started that fight, Cass.
3: Well, I didn't finish it. Bull Hogan done that. There ought to be some way to prove I'm no friend of his.
0: Tell me where he went.
3: If I knew, I would. I sure would. I hear the father of that poor fella Bull killed has put up $1,000 reward for him. Is it true?
0: Yeah, it's true.
3: Marshal, could I clear myself?

0: Would I clear myself if I helped you trail, Bull?
1: You're going to be busy traveling, remember? Now, you get out of here, and if I see you again tonight, I'll lock you up. You'll be out of town at daybreak.
0: You're a hard man, Marshal. You ain't fair.
1: I said get up.
2: Well, you got rid of him, Matt.
1: Yeah, it was a pleasure getting.
3: Casper just ain't no good at all. I sure would hate to be laying helpless somewheres and have him find me.
2: Well, that's a good way to put it, Chester.
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5: Commercial business is transacted by radio for the first time through the United States Army Signal Corps station in Alaska. American industrial might is based on the technique of mass production, which began with the manufacture of rifles by the United States Army in the 1820s. Captain John Hall in 1819 designed a unique breech-loading rifle and began production at the Federal Armory in Harper's Ferry, Virginia. Captain Hall then designed and built machinery to mass-produce the rifle with all parts interchangeable, a revolutionary advance in manufacturing technology.
4: The United States Army, a gallant record of peacetime...

0: Hey, Bull.
1: Is that you, Delwin? You got here early.
2: Yeah. I see you found the hut.
1: There's nothing to it. You gave me real good directions, Delwin. What's the news?
2: It don't look good for you, Bull. They got $1,000 reward out.
1: No. No, it was a fair fight. It ain't like I done murder.
2: They think you did. It's the same thing.
1: Did you bring me something to eat?
2: No. I thought about it. I decided not to waste the money.
1: No, what do you mean, waste it? What's that gun for?
3: Long. Delwin, you said you was my only friend.
2: I guess I was lying.

0: Dillon, I swear I just don't understand you today. First off, you run that Delwyn Casper out of town, then we meet him out here heading back to Dodge, and you tell him it's all right.
1: Well, he says he got Bull Hogan. He claims the reward.
0: Yeah, and you just look at him and nod, just say that money's all his right now. You think he really got Bull Hogan?
1: There's no doubt about it. All we gotta do now is get him. Casper killed Frank, Chester.
0: What?
1: He probably clubbed him with a pistol. You know, it's something you said to me that started me thinking in that direction.
0: Me?
1: Yeah, you said that you'd sure hate to be helpless and have Casper find you. I'm sure now that that's what happened to Frank. The problem is to prove it.
0: There's that sod hut he talked about.
1: Yeah.
0: My goodness, there's Bull, too.
1: Bull Hogan, new shirt and all.
0: He's wearing a gun. He wasn't shot in the back.
1: No, but he might as well have been for all the chance he had.
0: Well, I'll ride down over to Sykes' place and borrow his shovel.
1: No. No, Chester, borrow a wagon instead. We're going to take him back to Dodge.

0: man I ever tangled with.
1: What are you trying to say, Marshal?
2: We got Bull here in jail. Doc gave him a powder to put him to sleep. He's in the first cell. Go see for yourself.
0: He's dead. I shot him.
2: Yeah, you shot him, all right, only you didn't kill him.
0: Well, I did. I hit him right in the chest.
2: Well, that's what saved his life, Casper. Here, have you ever seen one of these things before?
0: Yeah, it's one of them Indian charm bags, ain't it?
2: That's right. A leather pouch full of pebbles and sand and bones. Bull's a lonely, superstitious man. He was wearing this around his neck. And that's what stopped your bullet, Casper.
0: But he fell down. He was dead.
2: Doc says that a blow over the heart like that will stun a man cold, but it only lasts for a few minutes, and then he's as good as new.
0: You're lying to me. You're trying to trick me out of my reward.
2: No, you'll get what's coming to you, Catherine. You know, Bull's got an idea that somebody clubbed Frank Wilkins with a pistol while he was knocked out. Well, I'm going to lock you in that cell with Bull and let the two of you talk it over.
0: Lock me in with him? Well, now, you can't do that.
2: Oh, why not? Neither one of you will have a gun. You'll just talk. What could happen to you?
0: We'll go wake him up now, Mr. Dillon.
2: Yeah, Chester, go wake him up. All right, come on, Casper. You're going in there with him.
0: No, no, I'm not.
2: Oh? Well, then maybe you'd rather tell me about it, huh?
0: But I didn't do nothing. I ain't going in there.
2: Oh, yes, you are. And you're going to tell that to Bull Hogan face to face right now. Locked in.
0: No! No, I done it. Club Wilkins with my pistol. It was me killed him.
2: You hear that, Chester?
3: Yes, sir.
2: All right, take his gun.
3: I'm Johnny.
2: Now lock him up, Chester. And we'll bury Bull.
0: Bury him? Then he is dead.
2: Yeah, he's dead. And you're going to be right behind him, Casper.

0: He is, Mr. Dillon.
1: All the way over here, I couldn't get a word out of Chester except you want to see me.
2: That's right, Casper.
1: Well, do I get my reward?
2: I think you could say that.
1: Then you found Bull.
2: Yeah, we found him. We had quite a time bringing him in, though.
1: Bringing him in? He's the strongest, roughest...

Gunsmoke. Produced and directed by Norman McDonald, stars William Conrad as Matt Dillon, U.S. Marshal. The music was composed and conducted by Rex Corey. Sound patterns were composed by Ray Kemper and Bill James. Featured in the cast were Parley Bear as Chester, Howard McNear as Doc, and Georgia Ellis as Kitty. George Walsh speaking. Join us again next week for another story of the western frontier of America in the 1870s on Gunsmoke. 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

0: With action and suspense out of the Old West comes the most famous hero of them all, Hopalong Cassidy, starring William Boyd. The ring of the silver spurs heralds the most amazing man ever to ride the prairies of the early West, Hopalong Cassidy, the same Hoppy you cheer in motion pictures, and the same California you've laughed at a million times. Raw courage and quick shooting have built a legend around this famous hero. Hopalong is a name to be feared, respected, and admired. For this great cowboy rides the trails of adventure and excitement. William Boyd as Hopalong Cassidy and Andy Clyde as California. What's our story this time, Hoppy?
1: Well, this one I call the Songbird of Santa Fe. All the way from the Rio Grande, we'd been running in the signs of the festival, passing wagons covered with bunting, filled with grinning grown-ups and kids. By the time we reached the plaza of the town, we were stirrup to stirrup with hundreds of roistering cowpunchers, and hard put to avoid crowding into the happy people on foot. But California and I weren't in Santa Fe for the fiesta. We were there because of a promise, a solemn promise made to a dying man.
2: Better get set, Destro. He's coming this way.
3: Sure it's the right man?
2: All I know is what I heard. And I heard this fella ask how to get to Mac Kiley.
3: Which hotel did he go to?
2: The Grand.
3: Good.
2: One thing, though. He don't look like no jeweler.
3: Oh? Who was on the desk? Charlie Gilson?
2: Yeah. But I was the one who handed out the directions as soon as I heard this fella ask for Mac Kiley.
3: You gave it to him, right?
2: Water Street, I told him. Next to Magoon's Cooperage.
3: Well, guess this is what we've been waiting for. Our man with the ring.
2: Well, I've done my job, so I'm leaving.
3: Now, wait a minute.
2: Hmm?
3: You said this man didn't look like a jeweler. What does he look like?
2: A range rider. He's a big fella dressed all in black. He's wearing twin guns.
3: Is there anyone with him?
2: Yeah, another puncher. He called a big fella Hoppy.
3: Hoppy, huh? You were right about him being no jeweler.
2: You know him, Destro?
3: Heard of him? It's probably Hopalong Cassidy. And if it is, he knows how to use those guns.
2: Yeah? Would you say he's faster than I am?
3: I wouldn't want to bet, Camden. Either way. Maybe we'll find out. If he hands over that ring, he gets nothing but smiles.
2: And if not?
3: If not, we burn him down.

0: Now, back to Hopalong Cassidy and the Songbird of Santa Fe. A rendezvous with trouble. This seems to be the trap that has been baited for Hoppy in California. In Santa Fe, because of a promise, surrounded by festivity and intrigue, they stand at the bar of the Grand Hotel, drinking sarsaparilla.
1: Ah, it's good stuff, isn't it?
2: Well, I don't know, Hoppy. There are times when I could do with something just a little stronger. And with all that trail dust in my throat...
1: Never mind about that. You drink this and you'll feel better tomorrow morning.
2: Yeah, I guess you're right. Want to go?
1: Yeah, we'd better. We've been here quite a while, and I'd like to get this job off my hands.
2: Come on. I'd like to see some of that excitement outside anyways. Look at all them people.
1: Quite a crowd, all right. You feel like walking?
2: With these heels, I'm willing to walk just as far as my heart. And that's all.
1: All right. Well, I never saw anybody so set on going from place to place sitting down. If you were ever to...
2: Son of a smoking gun. Take a look over there.
1: Where? What is it?
2: That stagecoach. It just drove up next door. And look at what's getting out of it. Let's get a little closer for a better view, huh? Oh, look at that. Ain't she something, Hoppy?
1: She's a very pretty woman.
2: Pretty? Why, she's beautiful. She's darn near as beautiful as that little pink filly we got out to the bar 20.
1: And that's really being beautiful, isn't it, California?
2: Who is she, Hoppy?
1: I don't know, but...
3: That's Lorraine Lachere, strangers.
1: Lorraine Lachere. But she's a famous singer.
3: That's right. Comes all the way from Paris. And she's here to sing at the new opera house.
2: Well, I'm sure gonna be, Hoppy, look at her ogle year. Wait till the boys at the bar 20 hear about this.
1: What happened?
2: I dropped my tomahawk from out of my belt.
1: Why do you still carry that thing?
2: Oh, I just like it. Got it from one of Bentrell's raiders.
1: I know where you got it, but I can't see why you still carry it.
2: Oh, some fellas throw knives. I'd rather throw a tomahawk. You think I can't do a good job? Watch. Hey!
1: What are you trying to do? That's the fellow who was just talking to us.
2: And he thought I was throwing it at him. Son of a gun, look at him run.
1: I don't wonder. You buried the thing 3 inches deep in that post, and he was leaning against it.
2: He couldn't have gotten hurt. I wasn't aiming at him.
1: I better go get the tomahawk. You're drawing a crowd.
2: Sure, Hoppy. Well, what do you say we look the town over? Oh, back there at the bar, somebody said there was going to be a parade. How about us hanging around to see it?
1: You see it. I'm going to deliver this ring.
4: There he comes, Destro. A big fellow wearing black.
5: All right. You stand out in the balcony. If I say, stranger, you're making a mistake. Pumped lead into him. Understand?
4: I understand.
5: Get out there. Here he comes.
1: I'm looking for a man called Kiley, Mac Kiley.
5: Come in. What can I do for you?
1: You're Kiley?
5: That's right.
1: You know of a jewelry drummer by the name of Rodney?
5: Sure I know of him. Why?
1: He came into Las Cruces about a week ago by stage. They'd had a run-in with some road agents and he'd been wounded badly. I helped the doc who probed for the bullet. Just before he died, Rodney asked me to do him a favor.
5: Wanted you to deliver a diamond ring to me?
1: That's right. So here I am, and...
5: What's the matter?
1: Something just occurred to me. If your name is Kiley, why would you have the initials A.D. on your belt buckle?
5: Simple enough. This buckle used to belong to a friend of mine. I'm wearing it as a keepsake.
1: No harm in that. I think I'll keep the ring a little while longer, until I make sure I'm turning it over to the right man.
5: And I'd prefer to have the ring right now.
1: Sorry, you're going to have to wait for it.
5: Stranger, you're making a mistake. But if you... You're pretty rapid with those Colts, Cassidy.
1: Next time, have your gunmen watch their shadows, especially in the late afternoon sun.
5: Man learns from his mistakes.
1: Your friend won't learn anything. He went off the balcony. Hope he didn't get hurt in the fall.
5: Camden can take care of himself. How about that ring? I figure that ring belongs to me. So let's talk business, Cassidy.
1: I'm not interested in talking business of any kind. I look forward to avoiding you.
5: Now, you run into me. Stick around this town and you can't help it. Only next time, I'll be wearing guns, too.
2: Hey, Hoppy! Hoppy! That fella you're looking for. Found him. What's the matter?
1: I'm glad you had some luck. I ran into nothing but trouble.
2: Someone tried to get the ring away from you?
1: That's right. You say you found Mac Kiley?
2: Yeah. He's right in the hotel here. Come on. Some place, eh? Carpet's like walking in a mattress. And look at them fancy lanterns up in the ceiling.
1: They call those chandeliers, California. Which way?
2: That big room over there. They've been having some kind of doings, and this Kiley's making a speech, and I heard him being introduced to the other folks.
6: A lot of you remember when I first came here 20 years ago, a bricklayer from Philadelphia. I laid brick for a lot of your houses, and I ain't heard of one falling down yet. But not a one of you needs to thank me for building that opera house. I did it for my own pleasure. I happen to have a liking for pretty singing, particularly when it comes from pretty ladies. So, this town now has an opera house, and I've had a lot of fun. That's all I've got to say.
1: Mr. Kiley, I wonder if you'd be interested in taking delivery on a diamond ring.
6: Diamond ring? Who are you?
1: The name's Cassidy. I happen to be with a man called Rodney when he died of a bullet wound. He asked me to bring the ring to you. Seems like it's pretty valuable.
6: Valuable? I should say it is. And it's a gift for Miss Lachere. Do you have it with you?
1: I promised Rodney I'd get a receipt for it. Send the receipt east.
6: Well, then we'll need writing equipment. The clerk here will fix us up. Red, you got pen and ink I could use and a piece of paper?
7: Sure, Mr. Kiley. Right here.
1: What's the chance of getting a room for the night, Red?
7: Well, we're plumb full right now because of Fiesta. There's a room coming vacant at 7. Party leaving town on the last stage.
1: I'll take it.
7: Let's see. I'm going off duty for a while. Won't be on again this evening till 10, but I'll fix it with the other clerk. You come back at 7. Room be ready. What's your name?
1: Cassidy.
7: And I'm much obliged.
2: Hoppy. I think we got trouble. Four fellers. They've been easing in around us. And
7: here we are. Get them up, Cassidy. You too, Kiley.
1: Sure. We'll get them up to your chin.
6: Oh, good boy. Now let an Irishman get in there.
1: Here, California, I'll take care of that one.
6: Wow, that was a beaut. And there goes the last of them running away.
1: That's all right with me. Weather's a little warm for such acrobatics. How you doing, California? Hey, look at that eye.
2: Well, I'm plumb glad you can look at it, because I ain't going to be able to look out of it. Not for a few days. No how.
6: Yeah, let's see now. What were we doing when all this began?
1: You were writing out a receipt. And if you're finished, I'll swap you the ring for it. I'm beginning to think this ring brings nothing but violence and death.
8: Hello. What can I do for you?
9: Would your name be California?
1: No, I'm Hopalong Cassidy.
9: They told me California would be in the hotel, and they told me he'd be in this room.
1: California's my partner, but right now he isn't here.
9: No? Any idea where he might be?
1: Last night he said he had some friends in town he wanted to look up. I felt pretty tired, so I came to the hotel and turned in.
9: So you haven't seen your pal since last evening, huh?
1: That's right. Why all the questions? Who are you?
9: Tex Lambert, Deputy Marshal of Santa Fe. I'd like you to take a look at this tomahawk I've got here.
1: All right. I'm looking.
9: Your friend California was seen throwing a tomahawk yesterday in the plaza. Just missed a man by the name of Sam Lukes.
1: Why, I guess California did throw it, but he didn't mean any harm. He wasn't aiming at the man.
9: Take another look at this thing. A good look. Would you say it was the one belonging to your friend?
1: Yeah, it does look like California. Where did you get it? What's the point of all this?
9: My point is the place where it was found this morning.
1: All right, where was it found?
9: Right across the hall, room 32. This tomahawk was found alongside the dead body of Lorraine LaChere.

0: Now, back to Hopalong Cassidy and the Songbird of Santa Fe. Fulfilling a promise made to a dead jewelry salesman, Hoppy has come to Santa Fe with a diamond ring, a fabulous engagement token for the beautiful French singer, Lorraine Lachere. But now Lorraine lies dead in her hotel room, while Hoppy stares at a deputy marshal who seems to think that Hoppy's pal, California, is guilty of her murder.
1: Wait a second. You aren't trying to say that California killed that girl.
2: I'm saying she was killed with a weapon that belongs to California. What was he doing with a tomahawk anyway?
1: California and I got into a skirmish with some renegades a while back, and California took it away from one of them. He only carried it as a keepsake.
2: Well, I don't know anything about that, but I'm going to have to find him and bring him in.
1: You won't have any trouble finding California.
2: I don't know about that. I've been looking all over town for him.
1: But California didn't do it.
2: Maybe you're right and maybe you're not. Personally, I'm beginning to think he's as guilty as Lucifer.
1: You couldn't be more mistaken. I'd like to have a look at that girl.
2: Come along, then. The body is still in the room. Right where we found it. Here's the room. There she is, Cassidy.
1: Yeah. Body right by the door.
2: Seems she was struck while reclining on that settee by the window.
1: What makes you think a tomahawk was the weapon used?
2: Well, you see, as the doctor explained, that type of wound can be made by just such a weapon as a tomahawk. Anything else you want to know, Cassidy? I'm going to lock this room up till the coroner sees it.
1: I guess I've seen enough.
2: Don't try to leave town. We might want to ask you a few things, too.
1: Don't worry, I'm sticking around till I find out who really did this.
3: Sit down, Cassidy. Glad you came to see me.
1: Quite a place you have here.
3: Solid adobe. I set every single brick in it.
1: Built like a bank.
3: You said it. Look, even has its own safe. Cassidy, I've been hearing things about you. Seems you've got quite a reputation through the Southwest.
1: Man gets around, people get to know him.
3: Understand you're pretty set on helping that friend of yours out of his trouble.
1: California didn't commit that crime.
3: You know, Cassidy, I don't think he did either. That's why I'd like you to do a job for me.
1: What kind of a job?
3: Get that diamond ring back for me.
1: Ring? You mean you don't have it?
3: No. That ring cost me $10,000, Cassidy. Do you know why I sent East for it?
1: Well, it's the kind of ring a man would give to a woman.
3: That's right. That's why I bought it, to give to a woman. I don't know whether you know it or not, but Lorraine, Lachere, and me were engaged to be married.
1: I didn't know.
3: I built that opera house for her, just so she could sing in it. Lorraine and I met in San Francisco 6 months ago, and when she promised to marry me, it was the greatest thing in my life. Now she's dead.
1: And the ring?
3: I gave it to her last evening. When they found her body, the ring was gone. I'd like you to get it back for me.
1: Any idea where it might be?
3: You need an answer for that question? That ring's worth a lot of money, Cassidy. But it means more than just money to me, and the thought of Ace Destro having it.
1: Who is this Ace Destro? What's his position in town?
3: He's a gambler. What I hear, he hasn't been doing so well lately.
1: He acted as though he had a right to that ring. Why?
3: A few months ago, we ran a horse race here. I had a bet on it with Destro, $10,000. I lost. Right afterward, I found out that Destro had rung in a racehorse from back east.
1: I see.
3: I thought I was betting against a cowpony, so I wouldn't pay off. I suppose that's why Destro's been after the ring.
1: Didn't happen to see him around the hotel last night, did you?
3: Destro? I wish I could say yes to that. When I came in, I wasn't paying attention to anything. When I left, the only person in the lobby that I knew was Red Mason, the clerk.
1: Maybe I'll get a chance to see Destro again.
3: You might see him within the hour if you're going to the inquest.
1: Nothing could keep me away.
3: Cassidy, one thing you might keep in mind. Destro likes to delegate his dirty work to hirelings. But sometimes he takes a personal interest. When he does, he's got to be figured as the fastest man with a gun in this town.
4: Well, If you recall, Dr. Andrews testified that the time of Miss LaChaire's death was sometime between midnight and 2 a.m. Now, Mr. Kiley, if you'll go on with your statement.
3: Well, I came to see Lorraine, Miss LaChaire, at about 8 o'clock. We just finished the cornerstone ceremony for the opera house. You probably know I set the inscription slab myself.
4: Yes, we know that, Mac.
3: Well, Lorraine and I had supper together. Then about 9 o'clock, I left the hotel and went home. I didn't see anyone on the way, and I don't know that anyone saw me. So you'll just have to take my word for the time.
1: There's no reason to take his word for anything. I think you should get back to the question of the diamond ring.
4: Coroner, could I ask a question? Huh? Who are you, sir? Name is Lukes. I run cattle for Joe Blewis. Well, what was your question? I'd like to know if there's going to be a reward for capturing this fellow who threw the tomahawk. Why, you know where he is? Think I might. Leastwise, I saw smoke early this morning where you won't usually find it, coming from one of them old empty shacks on the other side of the river. The one that's half caved in, right north of Foley's Wells. Hey, that was Cassidy! Stop him! He's going to walk the field.

0: been staring out of that window. There must be something interesting out there, Camden.
1: Yeah, nothing but sand and mesquite. What's it to you, anyway? Well, blast that old door. It won't stay shut.
0: Leave it open. We can use a little air in here.
1: Yeah, yeah. I'm sure getting tired of being holed up with a saddle tramp.
0: Don't call me no saddle tramp. And you ain't going to get away with holding me like this. My partner...
1: You and your partner. That's all I've heard. I've got a little score of my own to settle up with that partner of yours.
0: You'll hear more about him, too. I didn't do no killing, and I'm willing to go back to town to face anybody who says I did.
1: You'll go back when I'm good and ready to take you.
2: Are you ready now, Camden?
0: Hoppy!
1: Will you?
2: Hold it!
0: Hoppy, this fella shanghaied me. Brought me up from town so I could be blamed for killing.
2: I know all about it, California. And now we're going back to town to straighten everything out.

0: Cassidy, you've got Lambert with you. What's doing?
1: I brought the marshal along to keep everything legal. All right if we come in?
0: Come ahead. Hey, you've got your pal California back. Where'd you find him?
2: A couple of Destro's men had me, but Hoppy got me away.
0: Shoot it out with him, Cassidy?
1: I didn't have to. I had the drop on them, and they let us leave quite peacefully.
2: Without saying a word. Them fellas sure changed their ways when they look at the wrong end of a gun. They was practically ready to sit up and beg.
0: Glad you got away. Maybe Destro won't feel so fancy from now on. How about you, Marshal? Got any news on Lorraine's death?
3: Quite a lot. Cassidy here figures he knows who did it.
0: Good. Who, Cassidy?
1: You, Kylie.
0: Have you lost your senses? I loved that girl.
1: I'm sure you did. But you love yourself more, and your pride couldn't take it when she told you she wasn't going to marry you. You lost your head and killed her.
0: You're insane. Your pal killed her with that tomahawk.
3: Oh, no. A tomahawk has a vertical blade, and Lorraine's wound was across the spine. That's why the doc thought she'd been hit while lying down.
1: But she died instantly, and her body lay near the door. So she must have been standing up when she was hit.
3: No, Kylie. That wound couldn't have been made by a tomahawk.
1: But it could have been made by a brick hammer. And you had just come from setting a slab of some kind, hadn't you? You had your tool kit with you.
0: You're trying too hard, Cassidy. Just because your pal's in trouble.
1: You framed my pal, Kylie. You heard about his practicing with that tomahawk, and you framed him. And you wanted me to work for you so I'd be out of the way.
0: How are you going to prove all this?
1: Well, there's that diamond ring. You claim it was stolen from Lorraine's body. I've been figuring it might be in that safe of yours.
0: That safe's locked, and it's going to stay locked. Get out of here, all of you.
1: That'd be convenient, wouldn't it? We leave and you move the ring.
3: You'll have to open the safe, Kylie. Either that or we'll blast it open.
0: We can do a little blasting on our own, can't we, Kylie?
1: Destro.
4: Don't make any wrong moves, Cassidy. You'll get yours that much sooner.
0: Kill him, Destro. Nobody will hear it through these walls.
1: So you two got together. You finally patched things up.
4: That's right. We made a deal. You're in the way.
0: Put a bullet in him now, Destro. Why wait?
1: Do you know why he's waiting, Kylie? Because he thinks he's faster than any other gunslinger in the world. But I'm here, and that bothers him. It makes him want to prove he's faster than I am. And that's why you're going to holster that pistol and prove you're a better man.
4: All right, Cassidy.
0: Don't be a fool, Destro. Just kill him.
4: There. I'm holstered, Cassidy. And I'm not waiting.

0: Now, back to Hopalong Cassidy.
1: Cassidy, how is it, Lambert? You played his weakness, the conceit that was in him. The great Destral. Is he finished?
2: He sure is. Deader than a side of beef.
3: Yeah, Lambert. Let me wad this shirt against your shoulder.
1: I'm going to be all right. But watch Kylie.
2: Don't worry about Kylie. I got my gun on him.
4: I know when I'm through, and I don't care anyway, now that the girl's gone. But I'd like to know something, Cassidy. What turned the light on me?
3: You lied at the inquest when you said you left the hotel at 9 that night.
4: Yeah. But how did you know?
3: You said you saw the clerk on the way out. The red-headed one.
4: I did see him.
3: That I don't doubt. But it proves that you didn't leave until a lot later than you claimed.
4: Why?
3: Because that red-headed clerk went off duty that afternoon and didn't come on again until 10 o'clock that evening. You should remember that. He told me all about it in front of you. But I guess you were too busy thinking.
4: That's right, he did. You're a smart one, Cassidy.
3: Not smart, just lucky. Lucky that you weren't smart.
0: The bricklayer's alibi sure backfired on him, but just as Hoppy figured, it proved he was the killer of the Songbird of Santa Fe. Hoppy and California are in for a mighty weird experience in the Bayou country when a ruby, a murder, and voodoo prove that Bayou drums mean death. Hopalong Cassidy, starring William Boyd, is transcribed and produced in the West by Walter White, Jr. Songbird of Santa Fe was written by Buckley Angel, with original music under the personal direction of Albert Glasser. All stories are based upon the characters created by Clarence E. Mulford. This is a Commodore production.

Yuck, yucca puck. 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

0: Say, Kings, do you know what the chicken said when it laid a square egg?
1: No, Andy. 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
0: Gone.
1: Yuck, yuck, yuck, yuck.

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0: 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There is a song I love to sing, a song that I adore.
1: Don't tell us that you're gonna sing a more

0: From Hollywood, Colgate Tooth Powder presents the Mel Blanc Show with Mary Jane Croft, Sandra Gould, Joe Kern, Earl Ross, Jerry Hausner, Hans Conried, the sportsman, Victor Miller and his orchestra, and starring the creator of the voice of Bugs Bunny.
1: What's up, Dad?
0: Yes, Colgate Tooth Powder, for a breath that's sweet and teeth that sparkle, brings you the Mel Blanc Show, with Mel playing his new character, Zookie.
1: Hello, everybody. Hello, everybody. Hello, everybody. Hi.
0: And starring himself in person, Mel Blanc.
1: Hi, folks. Ugga-ugga-boo, ugga-boo-boo-ugga.
0: Well, it's a week before Christmas, and all through Mel Blanc's little town, everyone is talking about Christmas presents. In the Williams house, we hear,
2: Sam Brown, I have a notion you're going to get that set of Shakespeare you've been thinking about.
3: Thank you, Mr. Williams.
0: And in the Tucker showroom, we hear,
4: Henry Adams, something tells me you're going to get that automobile you want.
5: Thank you, Mr. Tucker.
0: And in Brillig's department store, we hear,
6: Mel Blanc, I think you're going to receive a tool chest for your fix-it shop.
3: Thank you, Santa Claus.
0: So now we know Mel Blanc is in the department store. Let's follow him as he presses forward along the crowded aisles with his girlfriend, Betty.
7: What you shoving, mister? Watch where you're going, bud. Hey, cut out the pushing.
8: Oh, I'm so sorry.
7: That's all right, miss.
8: Oh, Mel, isn't it awful, this pushing and squeezing?
7: Yeah, terrible, ain't it? Gosh, Betty, we've been through half this department store, and I still don't know what you want. Can't you give me one little hint?
8: Well, there's a jewelry counter.
7: One little suggestion?
8: There's a fur department.
7: Still can't make up your mind, huh?
8: They have some gorgeous wristwatches here.
7: Give me a clue. Anything.
8: Gee, this store's as crowded as the 5 and 10.
7: The 5 and 10. Thanks for the idea, Betty.
8: Well, if a certain someone wanted to give his certain someone something, that certain someone should give her a bottle of French perfume. Does that certain someone get the idea? Mel? Mel, where are you going? He got it.
0: You bet he got it. He doesn't realize it yet, but he's trapped. And, like every foolish lover, he runs to get his girl what she wants.
7: Well, I think I have enough money to get Betty some perfume. Ah. Here's a perfume counter now. Ooh, look at this bottle. Sinful Hour. A snare that lures unwary men to dizzy heights of ecstasy. Breathless moments of romantic passion. Unquenchable abandon in soft arms.
9: Can I do something for you?
7: Yes, kiss me. I'm looking for perfume for my girl.
9: Well, how much would you like to spend? We have perfume as high as $100.
7: What have you got as low as?
9: How about a bottle of this shocking?
7: Is it really shocking?
9: I'll say it is. It was banned in Boston.
7: That's not bad. What else do you have?
0: So he bought the perfume, and with a happy, unsuspecting smile on his innocent face, came back to his girl and...
7: Betty, guess what a certain someone got for a certain someone?
8: Well, I hope he got that certain someone one of those new calfskin bags.
7: Oh, but that certain someone mentioned perfume.
8: Well, now every Christmas I've gotten perfume. Can't that certain someone think of something else?
7: Oh, so long, Betty. Did you say a calfskin bag?
8: Yes. Where are you going?
7: To see a man about a cow.
0: Well, here we go, folks. So now he's got to exchange the perfume for a bag. But meanwhile, at the exchange counter...
2: Miss Gibbs, I hope you don't mind our transferring you from the perfume counter to the exchange desk. But Miss Willoughby didn't show up.
9: Oh, I don't mind it at all.
2: Just remember one thing. The customer is always right. Just say no to everything. Goodbye.
7: Uh-oh, the same girl that sold me the perfume. Oh, she'll never want to make the exchange after all the trouble I gave her. I know what I'll do. I'll pull my hat over my eyes and pretend I'm a Frenchman. It's a good thing I'm such a good actor.
9: What can I do for you?
10: Hedy, mon petit.
9: The cash bar is 2 miles over.
10: mon chéri, I came to exchange something. My girl does not like this perfume.
9: A minute. Aren't you the same jerk that was around a little while ago?
10: Jerk? Oh, jerk, because that is American for jerk.
9: Are you sure that you're French?
10: But certainly. I came from a famous French family of grape crushers.
9: Grape crushers?
10: Oui. My grandfather was the most famous grape crusher in France. He could crush more grapes than anyone.
9: Really?
10: Yes. Of course, Grandpapa wore shoes. But he had to stop.
9: Stop?
10: Oui. The King of France opened a bottle and choked on a pair of shoelaces.
9: All right, I'll go along with it once more. What was the name of the wine?
10: You've heard of Chateau Martin Vintage 29?
9: Yeah.
10: This was Jim Sneakers, 398. Well, now that I have made the joke, perhaps you make with the exchange?
9: I'll do anything as long as you make with the scram. Now, you want one slip for a pocketbook, so I bet...
5: Well, he got the pocketbook all right. But you've all heard the expression, into each life some rain must fall. Well, here comes the rain.
11: Willie, it looks like you were right. First perfume and then a pocketbook.
4: Mel doesn't have the money to buy all that, Mr. Colby. I told you not to let him run around with your daughter, Betty.
11: I just can't believe he's a shoplifter.
4: I know just what you mean, Mr. Colby. He's got shifty eyes. He's been running around the department store. He has no money, but we've seen him with perfume, then a pocketbook. Yeah, it's hard to believe. He's a crook.
5: But we know different, don't we? Anyway, here's one happy little chappy going back to his girlfriend again, and guess what?
12: A calfskin pocketbook. But a certain someone wanted lingerie.
5: We guessed it, didn't we? Well... Da-dum, da-dum, da-dum, da-dum, da-dum, da-da-da-da-da-da-dum. Back he goes to the exchange counter. A pocketbook for lingerie? Can he do it?
7: How can I fool this girl again? I'll have to try another disguise. Well, I'll put the scarf here and change this. Yeah, that'll do it.
9: Get in line, folks, and one at a time. Oh, gee, what a mob. Well, what can I do for you, mister?
13: Pardon me, Hoot Mom.
9: No.
13: I'm returning my wife's pocketbook. It has a mechanical defect.
9: A mechanical defect? Oh, let's see. Why, the pocketbook opens easily.
13: Aye, that's the mechanical defect.
9: Well, if you're so thrifty, why don't you just send your wife a Christmas card?
13: Oh, I've got a card now, a bonnet card that does for all the holidays.
9: One card for all the holidays? What's it like?
13: Well, it's a picture of St. Valentine in a Halloween costume with an Easter rabbit under his arm, hitting Santa Claus over the head with a firecracker and wishing him a happy Mother's Day.
9: You win. What do you want to exchange the pocketbook for?
13: Well, I'd like to get my wife some lingerie.
9: Why lingerie?
13: No pockets. She looked fine in that long red flannel lingerie.
5: Well, he got away with it again. And now back to you-know-who. Say, I wonder if this is having any effect on him.
7: Oh, that Betty. If she tells me she doesn't want lingerie, I'll scream.
12: Oh, Mel, there you are. Say, while you were gone, I thought of a wonderful thing a certain someone could get me.
7: Lingerie?
12: No, a compact.
7: Well, so long, Betty. Oh, this is the third time now. Just like a woman can't make up her mind about what she wants.
12: Gosh, that's the third time Mel has wandered off and returned with a different package. Well, just like a man can't make up his mind about what he wants.

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0: You know, folks, you may look any place in the country, and wherever you go, you'll find that any Jane Doe knows what she wants for Christmas, and any Mary Brown knows what she wants. But Mel Blanc's girlfriend, Betty, says...
1: I want perfume. No, I want a pocketbook. No, I want lingerie. No, I want a compact. No, I want earrings.
0: But if Betty doesn't know what she wants, Mel Blanc, who's been going crazy exchanging these gifts, knows what he wants, and he says...
2: I want to kill myself.
0: But, like I told you, it isn't that easy. Betty's father, Mr. Colby, and Willie Murdoch have spotted Mel, and after watching his strange behavior, they think he's shoplifting in the department store. Now let's pick up Mel, as for the fourth time, he plods his weary way to the exchange counter to exchange the compact for earrings.
2: Gosh, how am I going to fool the exchange girl this time? I've disguised myself as a Frenchman and a Scotsman. Maybe I can be an Australian. No, I can't talk like a kangaroo. Besides, I haven't a pouch. Well, not much of one. I got it.
1: Well, what do you want to exchange?
3: Oh, speaking to me, Governor. Oh, I came to exchange this here compact.
1: And what's wrong with it?
3: My lady friend doesn't like the Leipzig. The case is right and she wants it grind.
1: What would you like to exchange it for?
3: Nylons. Earrings.
1: Haven't I seen you before?
3: Impossible, Governor.
1: Are you sure you're English?
3: Oh, my sure. Oh, my dear. Oh, my sure. I'm English through and through. Why, yesterday I cut myself and bled fog.
1: Well, give me the compact and I'll give you an exchange slip. Now you want earrings, huh?
0: Well, the guy's phenomenal. He did it again. Hold hands, folks. We're going back to... Uh-oh, look out. The bad guys are here.
2: Hey, look, Mr. Colby. Look, there goes Mel with another package.
4: Oh, Willie, it looks like you're right. But who do you suppose he's giving all the other packages to?
2: Well, his assistant, Zookie, of course. He must be the accomplice.
4: Oh, that can't be. Why, there's Zookie right now walking over to Betty.
5: Oh, hello, Zookie. What are you doing here?
6: Oh, hi, Betty. I came to buy a present. I came to get I'm just window shopping.
5: Have you seen Mel?
6: Oh, he was over the... He's on his...
5: Hello, Mel.
6: Hey? He's here.
5: And now, where have you been?
4: Well, I'm not telling, but if a certain someone doesn't like earrings, which a certain someone exchanged for a compact, that certain someone is going to faint.
5: Well, frankly, that certain someone would rather have a bracelet than earrings.
6: Oh! Hey, Betty, don't just stand there. Help me pick up that certain someone.
0: Now, any other man would be content to lie there, but this guy's a glutton for exchanges, so he picks himself up and back he goes.
2: Gosh, my fifth trip. Somewhere people are happy. People are smiling. I don't have to do this. I can go out on the street and take my chances with the rest of the pedestrians. Oh, there's Mr. Cushing, president of my lodge. Hello, Mr. Cushing.
7: Hello, Mel.
2: Greetings, mighty potentate. Ugga, ugga, boo, ugga, boo, boo, ugga. Well, have you decided on something you want to get for your wife?
7: Yes, Mel. But they won't sell it to me without a prescription. Well, what a Christmas this is going to be. Every woman in the world hangs up mistletoe. My wife hangs up poison ivy.
2: Trip. Somewhere people are happy. People are smiling. I don't have to do this. I can go out on the street and take my chances with the rest of the pedestrians. There's Mr. Cushing, president of my lodge. Hello, Mr. Cushing.
7: Hello, Mel.
2: Greetings, mighty potentate. Ugga, ugga, boo, ugga, boo, boo, ugga. Well, have you decided on something you want to get for your wife?
7: Yes, Mel. But they won't sell it to me without a prescription. Well, what a Christmas this is going to be. Every woman in the world hangs up mistletoe.

0: Every woman in the world hangs up mistletoe. My wife hangs up poison ivy.
1: Well, what would you like to have hang in the house?
0: Ha! You know, Mel, last year was the best Christmas I ever had. I decorated the house, I lit up the Christmas tree, invited all my friends, and served a wonderful dinner. And my wife made the whole thing possible.
1: She did?
0: Yeah, she was out of town.
1: Mighty potentate, I have my troubles, too. This is the fifth time I'm exchanging a gift for my girlfriend, Betty.
0: Mel, no woman can make up her mind. But you know, sometimes that's a blessing. The only reason I'm still alive today is because my wife can't decide on a method.
1: Well, men are different. I never have any trouble making decisions.
0: Neither do I, Mel. But as I told you before, they just won't give it to me without a prescription. Well, so long, Mel.
1: Goodbye, mighty potentate. Uh-oh, there's that tough girl at the exchange counter. I'll never be able to fool her again. Besides, what reason can I get for my girl not wanting earrings? Well, I'll take the beard off this dummy Santa Claus and try.
2: What can I do for you, Santa Claus?
3: Gratulaешь, Latuka Prash, do my province needs two sizes too small.
2: You've got to have a better reason than that to exchange earrings.
3: I have. Groinis Santa Brian Mik Vas, Deutsch Lavish Brania, no ears.
2: Before?
3: Yes.
2: Yes?
3: Yes. That's Russian for no.
2: Well, what would you like to exchange this for?
3: Prestižnish, grovnish, kamanish, brokovanish, mertovek.
2: Well?
3: You didn't give me a chance to finish. Charm bracelet.
2: All right. Wait a minute. I noticed in my record book these earrings were exchanged from a contact.
3: Uh-huh.
2: And an exchange was made before that.
3: Uh-huh.
2: In fact, 5 exchanges were made.
3: Uh-huh.
2: I won't be able to make an exchange unless I get an okay from the 5 people who made the exchanges.
3: Uh-huh. You mean if I get the 5 people to give their okay, you'll exchange the earrings?
2: Yes, you can find them. I'm busy now. Next.
1: Oh, what am I going to do now? I got to be 5 people. I got it. Mel Blanc, this is the greatest test of your acting ability. You're going to be a one-man UNO. Now, where's the phone booth? Oh, there it is. Hello? This Brillig's department store? Well, give me your exchange department, please.
4: Hello? This is the fellow you just talked to. You want to speak to the people who made the exchanges? Well, I got all 5 of them with me here in the phone booth. Yeah, we better talk fast because 3 of us are turning blue already.
1: Hello? I'm Mel Blanc, the fellow who bought the perfume, Sinful Hour. Yeah, remember the label? Come with me to dizzy heights of exquisite ecstasy where lovers in the moonlight hold... What? No, I'm busy tonight. Hey, here's another fella.
5: That's the bar for you. You better come inside of the phone booth. That's the bar.
1: What? There was no Italian?
5: Good man, you're absolutely right, no Italian.
4: I say that, Governor.
6: Ah, bonsoir, ma petite.
7: Come out of there, young man. I'm the manager of this store.
1: Hey, what's the matter?
7: There's that shoplifter.
8: Where are all those packages?
9: Well, Blank, I'll break every bone.
1: Well, just a minute. I can explain everything, Mr. Colby. You see, I bought Betty a Christmas present. She wanted to exchange it, so in order to do that, I pretended that I...
10: Gosh, Mel, I'm awfully sorry about what happened.
1: Oh, I didn't mind it, as long as it was for you. Gee, you're pretty today, Betty. I wish we could get married right away.
10: So do I, Mel.
1: Do you really mean that? Do you really, Betty? Oh, gosh, this is the happiest moment of my life. I'll always remember that you said it standing right here by Household Pest Controls, DDT $1.98. Well, anyway, Betty, if a certain someone looks in her Christmas stocking, that certain someone is going to find pajamas.
10: Oh, gosh, now that certain someone's been thinking. And if a certain someone really wants to please a certain someone, he'll get her...
1: Betty, don't say it.
10: Perfume.
11: I say, may I help you, sir?
1: Yes. I'll have a gallon of this DDT.
11: Can I write it up?
1: Don't bother. I'll drink it right here.

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0: 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Okay.
1: Well, I'm back again. 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
1: Well, hello there, Bing.
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1: With this everybody, we could include Buddy Cole, couldn't we?
0: He's our key man. 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
2: Think of an evening in June under a crystal-like moon. 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

0: Captain Kidd. 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
1: Rosie, you suppose women will ever rise up against washing dishes or, you know, maybe insist on disposable dishes?
2: Oh, no, Bing. Dishes are a family possession. Besides, any woman who uses gentle fells to wash dishes doesn't mind at all.
1: Could that be gentle, F-E-L-S? You know, gentle fells with the lanolin D?
2: It could, and it is. 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
2: 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But you don't need lotions with gentle fells.
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2: 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Smart in the kitchen for dishes or in the bathroom for washing hosiery or lingerie. 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

0: Now, I suppose Bing really should move in here, shouldn't he?
1: A very logical suggestion, Ken.
0: Bing, would you contribute a song to the proceedings?
2: Oh, of course I will, Ken. I'm glad to do it anytime.

0: Well, you're certainly cheery today.
1: Cheery, cheery, cheery, cheery. 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Cheery, cheery, bing, dum, doo, doo.
0: No. Cheerios, Bing.
1: Cheerios.
0: The cereal with a toasted oat flavor that practically sings. You were mighty, mighty close, though.
1: So I should be. I've been a Cheerios fan for years. Those round little O's have never ceased to fascinate me. And the way they bounce in the bowl is real crazy.
0: Not crazy, crispy.
1: Yum.
0: Yeah. Those round little O's are toasted crisp and golden all round.
1: Shall we go round again?
0: No, seriously, Bing. Cheerios really have a deliciously different toasted oat flavor, grown-up flavor for a real adult breakfast.
1: I'd enjoy that right now.
0: Everybody, but everybody enjoys the wake-up cheerful flavor of Cheerios.
1: Oh, that was such a nice lead-in, Rosemary. But when are we going to do the commercial?
0: It's all over, Bing.
1: Oh?

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0: Well, perhaps we can effect a compromise. 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
1: Have a nice weekend, everybody.
0: Bye now. 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
2: Bing Crosby and Rosemary Clooney with Buddy Cole's music were presented from Hollywood. This is Ken Carpenter, hoping you have a pleasant weekend and inviting you to join us again on Monday.

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Whatever you do, somebody lies over the ocean.

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Boys, this is Gene Krupa with the Jazz Trio, featuring Charlie Ventura on tenor sax and Georgie Walters on piano. We'd like to do two tunes for you, Dark Eyes and Wire Brush Stomp.

0: The Abbott and Costello Program. Listen to the rhythms of Freddie Rich and his orchestra, the swingy singing of Connie Haynes, and that brave youth who bore through snow and ice a banner with this strange device.
1: Costello, what in the world have you got there?
2: Oh, what do you think it is?
1: It's a horse, isn't it?
2: Sure, it's a horse. What does it look like? A hip on pop at the hammam and a bus?
1: No. Costello, tell me the truth now. Where did you get that horse?
2: Oh, Abbott, I bought it for $1.50 from a fellow that was wearing a white suit. And another thing, this horse is a hero.
1: What do you mean?
2: He won the Distinguished Service Cross. Look, it says right on his blanket, DSC.
1: Distinguished Service Cross?
2: Yeah, he won it.
1: That means Department of Street Cleaning.
2: You mean that fella in the white suit was a street cleaner?
1: Certainly.
2: No wonder when I first spoke to him, he gave me the brush.
1: Well, Costello, you've got to cut out this nonsense. Now, last week you bought a dog, this week you bought a horse. Now, the next thing you know, you'll buy an elephant.
2: I did buy an elephant.
1: Huh?
2: I bought an elephant, Abbott.
1: What do you mean?
2: I had to give him back.
1: Why?
2: They wouldn't let me bring him home on a streetcar.
1: Oh, Costello, take that horse out of here right now and give him back to the man. Go ahead.
2: No, Abbott.
1: Come on.
2: Please don't.
1: Yes.
2: Don't make me give him back. Abbott, I love animals. I want to keep him. Don't make me give Peanut Butter back. He's the sweetest, nicest horse I ever met. Come here, Peanut Butter. That's a nice girl. That's a pretty girl. Peanut Butter, give Abbott a great big kiss. Sure cools you off, don't it?
1: Costello, take that horse outside right now and turn him loose.
2: Wait a minute, Abbott. No, I can't do that. Peanut Butter is hungry, and I gotta feed him. Hey, what does a horse eat?
1: A horse eats his fodder.
2: He eats his fodder?
1: Certainly.
2: Well, that's fine. And what does a horse's fodder eat?
1: He eats his fodder.
2: Well, what do you know? And what does a horse's mother eat?
1: She eats her fodder.
2: What are they, cannibals?
1: Certainly not. Every horse has to eat his fodder.
2: Oh, I see. He eats his fodder.
1: Yes.
2: And then his father eats his fodder.
1: That's it.
2: And then his mother eats her fodder. And the next thing you know, there won't be no fodders left for Father's Day.
1: No. You dummy, to feed a horse, you take a bag and put his fodder in it.
2: Does he stand for it?
1: Certainly.
2: You mean you put his fodder in a bag?
1: That's right. And you hang his fodder on his nose.
2: Now, ain't that a pretty picture? A horse walking around with his fodder hanging on his nose.
1: Will you talk sense, Costello? Now, if you intend to keep that horse around here, you'll have to take care of him yourself. You're going to be the horse's groom.
2: I'm going to be the horse's what?
1: His groom. You said you loved the horse, didn't you?
2: Yeah, but I don't have to marry him.
1: Look, Costello, when I say groom, I mean you have to curry the horse.
2: I have to what?
1: Curry.
2: Curry the horse?
1: That's right.
2: He's big enough to walk himself. Now, look, Abbott, I'm going to take Peanut Butter out to Hollywood Park, and I'm going to enter him in the races.
1: The track is pretty muddy. Do you think he'll be able to race? What is he, a mutter?
2: A what?
1: I said, is he a mutter?
2: How can he be a mutter? Ain't a she always a mutter?
1: Well, certainly not. Sometimes a he makes a better mutter than a she.
2: What do you know? Look, Abbott, suppose a mama horse has little horses. Don't that make her a mutter?
1: Well, that depends on her feet.
2: You learn something new every day, don't you?
1: Costello, a mutter is a horse that likes to run in mud on account of having sore feet.
2: Well, in that case, I guess Peanut Butter is a mutter because I saw him limping on his two front feet.
1: Oh, I see. He's having trouble with his forelegs.
2: Why, certainly. Because when... What'd you say?
1: I said he's having trouble with his forelegs.
2: I just got through telling you he was only limping with his two front legs.
1: Costello, your horse's forelegs are in front.
2: His forelegs are in front?
1: Yes.
2: What are those things in the back? What's it?
1: You don't understand. Your horse has four legs in front and hind legs in back.
2: Four legs in the front and hind legs in back?
1: That's right.
2: What, I got a centipede?
1: Look, Costello, your horse only has four legs.
2: I know.
1: Well,
2: but he only races on three of them.
1: What does he do with the other leg?
2: He trips the other horse.
1: Costello.
2: He's a dirty horse.
1: I can imagine that.
2: He cheats.
1: Yes, I can see that. But look, Costello, that broken-down horse doesn't belong on a racetrack. Who'd ever bet on a nag like that? Look at him.
2: I would.
1: You would.
2: I'm going to take all my money out of my piggy bank. I'm even going to sell my erector set and my ping pong paddles.
1: You're going to sell all that for what?
2: And my nickels and marbles, and I'm going to bet every cent of my money on my horse.
1: No, that's ridiculous, Costello. Putting all your money on a horse. Big gamblers don't do that.
2: Oh, no? Well, no. The biggest gambler that ever lived did it.
1: And just who was the biggest gambler that ever lived?
2: Lady Godiva.
1: Lady Godiva was a gambler?
2: Yep. She put everything she had on a horse.
0: Freddie Rich now in a special treatment of a swell samba hit from Latin America, Tico Tico.

0: Whoa, peanut butter!
1: Costello, where did your horse learn that dance step?
0: Oh, he's a horseless at the Hollywood Canteen.
1: Look, Lou, not horses. You mean hostess. All right, Costello, come on. Here we are at the Hollywood racetrack. Now, we've got to see one of the officials and register your horse.
0: Why register him now? The election's over.
1: No.
0: He didn't want to vote anyway.
1: Ah, you dummy. In order to enter your horse in the race, you've got to show his pedigree. For instance, who was your horse foaled by?
0: I beg your pardon?
1: Who was your horse foaled by?
0: He wasn't foaled by anybody. He's a very smart horse, Pappy.
1: No, Costello.
0: My horse is no dummy.
1: No, you don't understand. You've got to tell them all about your horse, his age, his weight, and your horse's height. Do you know your horse's height?
0: Oh, sure, I know him very good. He's a very good friend of mine.
1: Who's a friend of yours?
0: Horse's height, the band leader. I know him very good because I run around with his brother, Gesundheit.
1: Cut out the nonsense. Come on, let's see if we can find a jockey to ride your horse.
2: I haven't so grandy as a jockey, I'm a dandy.
1: Well, it's our old friend, Kitzel.
2: Oh, my, hello, Mr. Abbott, and you too, Mr. Cosmello. Ho-ho. My goodness, I haven't seen you in a long distance. I understand that you're looking for a jockey.
1: Now, just a minute, Kitzel. Yes. Are you trying to tell us that you know how to ride a horse?
2: Do I know how to ride a horse? I'm laughing.
1: I see that.
2: Why, for your information, I just got finished riding a horse across the whole country, from New York to Hollywood. Hoo-hoo, I rode for days and days until the seat of my trousers were worn thin, and here I am.
0: You finally came through.
1: Kitzel. Just a minute,
0: Costello.
1: That's me. That's my line.
0: That's
1: yes.
0: You.
1: Yeah,
0: excuse
1: please.
0: Me.
1: Just
0: you.
1: A minute. Costello has just bought a horse, and he's looking for a good jockey.
2: Well, look no further, because I'm just the man you're looking at. You know I lost only one race this year, and that was because my horse was scratched in the handicap.
0: Well, that's a very tender spot. Anybody that gets scratched
1: no,
0: in
1: no,
0: the handicap.
1: No, Costello. The handicap is like a derby. Kitzel, did you ever ride in a derby?
2: No, I always wear a stocking cap.
0: Look, Kitzel, you ain't gonna ride my peanut butter. What? I'm gonna get my kid brother Sebastian to ride him.
2: Well, you're making a big mistake, because I'll have you to know I won the Dixie handicap riding on that famous horse, Ocean Cracker.
0: Ocean Cracker?
2: Yes.
0: I never heard of him.
2: He's the father of Seabiscuit. Oh, my goodness, I can see that you know very little about horses.
0: Oh, yeah? Well, let me tell you something, Kitzel. I hang out with all the famous cowboys. Last night, I shot craps with Pink Rider.
1: Pink Rider?
0: Pink Rider.
1: Costello, I thought it was Red Rider.
0: It was, but I faded him.
2: Gentlemen, I can see that you doubt my ability as an equestrian. Yes, I can see it. But I'm going to give you a sample of my fancy riding on my own horse. You see, that's him over there with the wooden saddle.
1: You ride a horse with a wooden saddle?
2: Oh, certainly. I like a wooden saddle. Watch me jump into it.
1: Hey, Costello, look. Here comes your little brother, Sebastian.
3: Ah, hello, Louie. Hello, Uncle Bud.
1: Hello.
3: I'm all ready to ride peanut butter in the big race. I brought along a special saddle.
1: Do you call that a saddle?
3: Yeah.
1: That looks like one of your mother's old girdles.
3: It is. And if I see the horse is going to lose, I can let him out in the stretch.
1: All right. Costello, you go over and register your horse while I teach Sebastian how to ride.
3: You ain't going to teach me nothing.
4: Sebastian. You listen to your Uncle Bud.
3: I won't.
4: You will.
3: I won't.
4: You will.
3: I won't.
4: I'm going crazy. You will. I won't. Well, that was a photo finish.
1: Oh, go on, Costello. Take care. I'll take care of Sebastian. You go ahead.
0: Okay, now, see you later.
1: All right, go ahead. Now, Sebastian, we're going to give the horse a workout. All right? Now, hold still, peanut butter. Atta boy. Now, Sebastian, put that harness over his head. That's it now. Now, give him a bit in the mouth.
3: Give him a what?
1: Give him a bit in the mouth.
3: Give him a bit in the mouth?
1: Yes.
3: What kind of English is that? You mean give him a bite in the mouth.
1: Never mind that. Now you've got the bridle on. What happens to the reins?
3: They go away when the sun comes out.
1: No, I mean the reins on the horse.
3: Oh, let it rain on the horse. What do you want me to do, hold an umbrella over him?
1: Sebastian, why must you always be a smart aleck?
3: I don't know.
1: Your brother is depending on this horse race. He's depending on this horse to win it. And what are you doing? What are you doing? You stand here and ridicule this poor old horse. A horse that probably has a large family. He wants to win this race and go back to his green pastures, don't you think? And you won't help him. What's the matter with you?
3: I don't know.
1: Oh, you don't know.
3: Uncle Bud, I don't know.
1: Oh, you don't know.
3: I guess I possess a cruel streak. I got a warped nature. I have no consideration for dumb animals. I should run the race and let the poor old horse sit in the saddle.
1: I'll say you should. But why do you continually persist in doing these things?

0: Welcome to the Hollywood Track. The races will start in 15 minutes, and we hope you'll have a wonderful day here at the cleaners. At the racetrack. And above all, ladies and gentlemen, beware of pickpockets. Don't let them get your money. Save it for us.
1: Hey, Abbott. We're in trouble.
2: What do you mean?
1: I just came from the stable. They don't want to let my horse run. They said he wasn't in condition.
2: Who told you that?
1: The track vegetarian.
2: Not vegetarian, you dope. That's veterinarian.
1: Veterinarian?
2: Yes.
1: That's what my grandfather is.
2: Your father is a horse doctor?
1: No, my grandfather. He's a veterinarian. A veterinarian in the Spanish-American War.
2: Oh, talk sense. What did the doctor say was wrong with your horse?
1: He said he was bugs. He said he had the crickets.
2: He didn't say crickets. Your horse has rickets.
1: Rickets? That's what my father drinks every night.
2: Your father drinks rickets?
1: Yeah, slow gin rickets.
2: Oh. Pantella, shh, quiet. Here comes the doctor now.
3: Good afternoon, gentlemen. I am Dr. Nazaro, the racetrack veterinarian.
2: Well, I'm glad to meet you, Doctor. Is it true that Costello's horse can't run this afternoon?
3: Well, I suppose he could run if he had the proper medical treatment. I'll tell you what you do, Costello. Run over to the drugstore and get a tomb of saparis, a little capillaries, and an order for epicellar mic to fake the seat of report. Then you buy a hypodermic needle and shoot the medicine in the left vertebrae right above the brace. Between the capillaries, you bring all the frost. Don't buy any Kestrel, because that'll be the seed. Then you push in the shoulder forces right and put it right below the twan.
4: I beg your pardon?
3: I said you put it right below the twan. I could never do that to my horse. You've got it, Costello. Now take your pencil and write this down.
4: Okay.
3: Dear druggist.
4: Yeah.
3: Please give Costello one tube of satyrphase with little drops of quartz and one bottle of Cassisip of Hittensterine and a jar of passive salt-free Cassilipine of Hortus Ribitin. Now, have you got that written down?
4: I got it all but one part.
3: What part did you miss?
4: The part that comes after Dear Druggist.
2: That's because you're not paying any attention, Costello.
3: Yes, I simply told you to get a little bit of a saturated raw device that you can rub on the case. I could tell you to get some happy face of the hidden secret, but why should I pay this all to me? Put it right below the twan. I could never do that to my horse. You've got it, Costello. Now take your pencil and write this down.
4: Okay.
3: Dear druggist.
4: Yeah.
3: Please give Costello one tube of satyrphase with little drops of quartz and one bottle of Cassisip of Hittensterine and a jar of passive salt-free Cassilipine of Hortus Ribitin. Now, have you got that written down?
4: I got it all but one part.
3: What part did you miss?
4: The part that comes after Dear druggist.
2: That's because you're not paying any attention, Costello.
3: Yes, I simply told you to get a little bit of a saturated raw device that you can rub on the case. I could tell you to get some happy face of the hidden secret, but why...

0: tell you to get some happy face of the hidden craze, but why should I pay this order me? Louis Vuitton's the right amount of it. And I know what I'm talking about.
1: You and nobody else!
2: Costello, how dare you insult the doctor? I can't understand you.
1: You can't understand me! Listen to him!
0: This is the most outrageous thing I've heard in all my life. I'm a graduate of the Veterinarian College of Francis Straw. You know where Mefford is? Well, it's 7 miles, turn to the right, go to the past, there's a great big celebrate, and you walk right up a cent. I took medicine for 8 years.
1: Yeah, but you forgot to take the spoon out of your mouth.
2: Costello, please.
1: Don't give me any of that.
2: Cut that out or the doctor won't treat your horse.
0: That's right, young man. Do you realize that your horse is suffering from a very severe case of twiddle soft and flint lint? Why, it could be worse. You might have stavaries of the morphine prints and doubt report to the You know that in it, see, when he's in that condition, why, he's liable to walk out the track and pull the steering.
1: He wouldn't dare. Anything but to the front of the
2: head. Costello, doctor. Go ahead and get the horse ready for the race, please.
0: Very well. Where shall I send the bill?
3: Now it's my turn. Bring your bill to room 509 at Baldi Fong, Jupiter 4 building at the corner of Big Lego Show. It's right near Circus Big Shakespeare Street.
0: Okay, I'll be there.
3: Where?
0: You said it.
3: What did I say? I mean, hey, Abbott, was that guy real or am I dreaming? I mean, I know it seems silly, but I'm pinching myself.
4: Young man, you're pinching me.
3: I'm not so silly after all.
5: Attention, everybody. The horses are at the post for the first race.
2: Come on, Costello. Your horse doesn't run till the last race. Let's make a few bets on the other races.
6: Racing forms! Get your racing forms! How about a racing form, young man?
3: A what?
6: I have the racing form.
3: Well, keep your coat buttoned and nobody will notice it.
2: Costello, this woman is a bookie.
3: She's a bookie?
2: Yeah.
3: Oh, Abbott, what? Let's get out of here before her husband comes. I'm afraid of him.
2: You're afraid of her husband?
3: Yeah, everybody's afraid of the bookie man.
2: Oh, quiet. Quiet, Costello. Let's make a bet.
6: Yes, how about placing a bet with me?
3: What race are you running in?
6: I'd have won the last race of my life. What do you mean? Young man, would you like to buy one of my special dope sheets? Now, in this dope sheet, there's one horse that pays 200 to 1.
3: Yes.
6: There's another horse that pays 500 to 1.
3: Yes, yes.
6: And my big dope sheet special pays 1,000 to 1.
3: Yes.
6: And do you know what I think?
3: I think you better quit eating the dope off those sheets.
2: Look, come here. Costello. Look, the first race is about to start. I'll take your bet, Lou.
3: You're going to take my bet?
2: I'll take your bet.
3: Okay, Abbott, I'll bet $2. Here's the money.
2: They're off. The race is over. You lose.
1: Wait a minute. What kind of a bet was that? They're off. The race is over. You lose. What kind of a race was that?
2: What's wrong?
1: A one step? Come on. Run that race over again. I want to see it.
2: Pipe down. Now, in the next race, I want you to double up.
3: Double up? Yeah. I ain't even straightened up from the last one.
2: I mean, I want you to bet $4.
3: You want me to bet $4?
2: Yeah.
3: $4, my eye.
2: My eye. That's a good horse. It's a bet. They're off. The race is over. You lose.
1: Will you wait on the night?
2: Stop squawking. Accidents will happen. Maybe the horse got dust in his eye. You don't know. You know what dust is.
3: Yeah, dust is mud with the juice squeezed out.
2: Yeah, right. Now in the next race.
3: There ain't going to be no next race.
2: But listen, there's only two horses in the next race. Jelly Bean and Lollipop. You bet on each horse and you can't lose.
3: Well, maybe that's right.
2: Certainly it's right.
3: Jelly Bean and Lollipop.
2: Two horses.
3: I'm a sucker anyway.
2: Yeah.
3: Two horses.
2: Yeah.
3: I bet on each horse.
2: That's right.
3: I can't lose.
2: How can you lose?
3: Okay, here's $20 on Jelly Bean.
2: Yeah.
3: And here's $20 on Lollipop.
2: Good. The horses are at the post.
3: Right.
2: They're off. Look, Lollipop first, Jelly Bean second.
3: Come on, Jelly Pop.
2: You mean Lollipop.
3: I mean Jelly Pop. I'm betting on that daughter.
2: Wait a minute. They're rounding the turn. Lollipop first, Jelly Bean second.
1: Come on, somebody.
2: They're in the stretch. Lollipop first, Jelly Bean second. They're under the wire. And the winner, Hershey Bar.
1: Hershey Bar. Now, wait at the nuts.
2: Now, just a minute. In the last race...
1: That was my last race.
2: But wait a minute, Costello. There's only one horse in this last race.
3: Oh, one horse in the race.
2: Certainly.
3: Yeah. You sound like one of them racetrack trouts.
2: No.
3: Trout.
2: All right.
3: But I wouldn't make another bet if there was no horses in the race.
2: But, Costello, it's your own horse, Peanut Butter.
3: Peanut Butter?
2: Yeah, one horse.
3: Hey, Abbott, you mean my own little horse, Peanut Butter?
2: Yes.
3: That's different. Come on. Put $10 on the nose.
2: $10 on the nose.
3: $10 on the tail.
2: $10 on the tail.
3: Here's another $10. Put it under the saddle.
2: What for?
3: In case he comes in sideways.
2: You can't lose. It's a one-horse race.
3: One-horse race.
2: Look.

0: They're off in a bunch.
1: Wait a minute! How can one horse be off in a bunch?
0: Hey, wait a minute. At the half, it's peanut butter.
1: Come on, peanut butter!
0: At the three quarters, peanut butter!
1: Come on, peanut butter! Red peanut butter! Red! Red out peanut butter!
0: In the stretch, and the winner, peanut butter.
1: Oh, hooray! I win! I heard a peanut butter win! Give me my money!
2: Just a minute, folks. It's a photo finish.
1: Photo finish? One horse in a race! How can it be a photo finish?
2: Lollipop just came in from the last race.
1: He must be one of Bing Crosby's horses. Look, Abbott! Look over there! No wonder I lost.
0: What's the matter?
1: Here comes my little butter Sebastian riding on peanut butter. What's the matter with that kid? Look at the way he's riding. He's riding underneath the horse.
3: Sebastian, you should have won that race. What was the idea of riding underneath the horse instead of on top of him?
1: Well, it was Dr. Nazara's order.
3: Dr. Nazara told you to ride under the horse?
1: Yeah. He said the horse was sick, and he told me to watch his stomach.
3: Oh, please.
4: Let's all take a ride with Connie Haynes on a trolley car.

0: Connie, that was swell. A delightful demonstration of the loveliness that can come out of the human throat. And now, here's Bud and Lou back with the final word.
1: Well, Ken, we've just got time to say good night, folks.
2: Good night, and buy bonds, everybody.
1: Buy bonds.
2: Plenty of them.
1: Plenty of bonds.
2: Good night to everybody in Paris, Central City.

The Johnson Wax Program with Fibber McGee and Molly. 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The script is by Don Quinn and Phil Leslie. Music by the Kingsmen and Billy Mills Orchestra. Maybe you noticed in Time magazine this week that Johnson's Wax is in the news again. Down at the Texas State Fair in Dallas, a young 4-H clubber was putting the finishing touches on his Hereford steer before parading him in the show ring. As a final thought, he brought out a can of, you guessed it, Johnson's Wax, and set to work polishing the steer's horns. Well, now, you probably don't have steer horns you want to polish, but the point is, a smooth, protective coat of Johnson's Wax also works miracles on 100 different things in your home. 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

0: Maybe statesmen and politicians would listen more to the voice of the people if smart people spoke up and the dumb people weren't so noisy. For instance, listen to an average citizen popping off as we join Fibber McGee and Molly.
1: And another thing. If them so-called experts at the United Nations conference took my advice, I'd clean up their troubles in two minutes flat. But no, they don't even answer my letters. Is that gratitude? Is that courtesy?
2: What is your plan, sweetheart?
1: Just send all the interpreters home. That's all.
2: And then?
1: Then when them delegates started calling each other names, nobody'd understand what they were saying. Take it from one who knows, kiddo. There's nothing more discouraging than losing an argument with yourself.
2: Well, I think you may have something there, McGee, but maybe if you gargle and take some aspirin, it'll go away.
1: Don't sell me short, baby. It's a terrific idea. If they can't argue with each other, they've got to agree. That's simple, ain't it?
2: Well, there's just one thing. How would you keep them from shaking their head?
1: Turn out the lights.
2: Well, you send them another letter, dearie. Send it registered mail.
1: You bet.
2: In the meantime, I've got to go upstairs and sort the laundry.
1: Okay, Tootsie. Ah, there goes a good kid. Steady as a rock and solid as a boogie beat. Half the world in a turmoil, and what does she do? She sorts the laundry. Why, George, if everybody was like her, there'd be more clean shirts and less dirty linen and... Maybe that's a special delivery from Lake Success. Come in.
3: Hi, mister.
1: Oh, hello there, Teeny. To what do I owe the doubtful pledge? Hey, what you got there?
3: Well, it's a kitty cat.
1: Oh.
3: Isn't he cute?
1: Mm-hmm.
3: I've always wanted a little kitty cat, but my mama says cats carry germs, but this one isn't carrying any because I held him over the garbage can and shook him, I betcha.
1: Well, what's a few germs between friends anyway? Personally, I think it's a wonderful thing for children to have pets.
3: Well, so does my mama, too, but she says the trouble is when the pets start having children.
1: Hey, he sounds like he's hungry.
3: Oh, he can't be hungry, I bet you.
1: No?
3: I gave him a saucer root beer and two chocolate marshmallows and half my bubble gum.
1: He did, eh?
3: Yes, he was so
1: I says you did, eh?
3: Did what?
1: Gave him all that stuff to eat.
3: What stuff?
1: A saucer of root beer, two chocolate marshmallows, and half your bubble gum.
3: Well, you forgot the dill pickle. I gave him that the very first thing.
1: Well, I'm sorry. I'll remember that in the future.
3: I'm not going to give him any more in the future. It made him sick. Oh, don't cry, Raymond. I won't give you any more pickles.
1: Raymond, eh? That's a cute name for a cat, sis.
3: I don't like it.
1: Hmm?
3: I think Raymond is a bum name for a cat, I betcha.
1: Well, then why call him Raymond?
3: I have to. That's his name.
1: Well, who named him?
3: I did.
1: Well, if you don't like the name Raymond for a cat, why did you name him Raymond?
3: I named him before I found out he wasn't that kind of a cat.
1: I had a wonderful cat once when I was a kid, sis. Big striped fella. He was a bird cat.
3: He was a
1: He was a bird cat. Always took him with me when I went hunting. Better than any bird dog I ever owned. I called him Sun. S-U-N, Sun.
3: Oh, gee. On account of he was so bright, I bet you.
1: No, on account of every night he'd disappear and wouldn't come back till morning. Well, sir, I'll never forget one day...
3: Now, quiet. Quiet, Raymond. I don't want to hear it either, but we got to be polite.
1: Well, sir, I'll never forget one day I was out after some quail.
3: Louis Jukes had a brother in the Navy, and he said...
1: Please.
3: Okay. Quiet, Raymond.
1: Well, sir, this bird cat of mine was sneaking on ahead, sliding silently through the brush like a little cloud of gray smoke.
3: Uh-huh.
1: Suddenly, he disappears. I wait. And then I feel a tug at my pants leg. And there was Sun. He looks up at me and jerks his head toward a little patch of woods. I takes the safety off my shotgun. The cat shakes his head. I was puzzled.
3: See, me too, I betcha. And Raymond.
1: Well, sir, the brainy little beast leads me to a little cabin in a clearing. There was a bench outside the door, and on the bench was an almanac. The cat jumps up onto the bench, wets his paw with his tongue, and starts turning the pages. Comes to a calendar and looks up at me. I looked at the page, and then I seen it.
3: Seen what?
1: Not seen, Teeny. Saw.
3: Oh.
1: I saw what the cat meant. The quail season didn't open till the next day. That cat had saved me a $10 fine and maybe a week in the pokey.
3: Oh, boy. Well, whatever became of him, mister? Whatever. Whatever.
1: He ran away, sis, and I never saw him again. Unless...
3: Hmm? Unless what?
1: Well, a few years later, I passed a woman on the street wearing a funny-looking striped fur coat, just kind of flung across her shoulders. And as I went past, one of the sleeves waved at me. That may have been just a coincidence.
3: Hey, you think my kitty will ever be that smart, mister?
1: I rather doubt it, sis, but let me have a look at him. I've been a judge at more cat shows than the chairwoman of a sewing circle.
3: Okay. Here, Raymond, let Mr. McGee look at him.
1: Yeah. Now, take it easy, Raymond.
4: Hey! Hey! He's scratching! Hey, get out here, you little monster! Hey, son!
3: Oh, he ran out the door.
1: Where is he, sis? Where'd he go?
3: He went under the porch. Oh, sure. It's all your fault.
1: Mm-hmm.
3: He was the only kitty I ever had except Margaret. And he's a dog.
1: Now, take it easy, sis. I'll get Raymond out of there. I have to tear the house down.
3: Oh, my poor little kitty. Poor little Raymond.
1: Now, please, sis, please. What'll the neighbors think?
3: If I only had something to take my mind off of it, like... Well, maybe 50 cents or something.
1: Oh, for the love of Pete. Here's 50 cents. Now pipe down. I'll get Raymond back for you.
3: Promise?
1: Absolutely.
3: Okay. Then I'll go down to Kramer's drugstore and get a couple of banana splits.
1: Hmm?
3: Most women, when they got trouble, they go out and buy a hat. I buy banana splits. Thanks, mister.
1: Hey, wait a minute. Hey, Tina. Why, that little... Oh, well. Never break a promise to a child. Here, Raymond. Nice kitty. Here, kitty. Doggone it. Cat, doggone it. I better go and get my flashlight.
0: Billy Mills and the orchestra, and I wonder who's kissing her now.

0: right there is where he ran under the porch, Molly.
1: Yeah,
0: you see?
1: Yeah.
0: Now, you stand here, and when I flush him out, you grab him. You better put some gloves on. He scratches like a 1923 record of Isham Jones.
1: Well, all right, but... Oh, wait a minute, dearie. Here comes that nice Mr. Williams, the weatherman.
0: Oh, we'll never get any place talking to him. He skirts a subject like Hattie Carnegie with a stylish stout. That guy is so...
1: Hush, dearie. Hello there, Mr. Williams.
2: Ah, it's Mr. and Mrs. McGee. Good afternoon, in a way.
0: Hi, Williams. How's everything in the Weather Bureau? Cloudy Tuesday, followed by Wednesday and Thursday?
2: Unsettled, rather. Mm-hmm. We have information of a cold front moving in from the Pacific, which, if it meets high temperatures over the Midwest, might result in almost anything. I would say, unofficially, that conditions are general. Although they might change for the better or worse, it's difficult to say.
1: Yes, it seems to be.
0: By the way, Williams, what's your first name? In case I want to send the Weather Bureau a postcard. I find the government gives better service if you pester them a little.
2: My name is F. Ogden Williams.
1: F. Ogden Williams. What's the F for, Mr. Williams?
2: That was left indefinite, Mrs. McGee. My parents just named me F. Ogden. I was to choose my own first name when I came of age, but I've been unable to reach a definite conclusion.
0: That I can believe. F. Ogden Williams, eh? You know something, Foggy? You kind of remind me of my brother. He was a stocking salesman, but he was too bashful for the work. Couldn't stand getting himself out on a limb.
2: I see. I think. Yes. Yes, I'm sure I do. Well, I'm sure you must be busy. At least you seem to be making preparation for something. Naturally, I wouldn't know for sure. Well, good day, probably.
0: Mark my words, love boat. That guy is going to be an important man in the government one of these days.
1: You think so, dearie?
0: Yes, sir. Any guy that can avoid taking a stand on anything like he does is going right to the top. Well, this isn't getting that cat out of there. Here, kitty, kitty, kitty. Here, Raymond. Here, kitty, kitty, kitty, kitty.
1: Well, he's under the porch, all right, but maybe
3: well,
1: not...
3: Well, what goes on here? And can you use another player?
1: Why, hello, Dr. Gamble. There's a cat under the porch, and himself here is going in after.
0: Yeah, never mind giving me some expert advice, too, either, Tommy Thumper. Yeah. I took more cats out from under more porches than you took appendixes out of people with simple indigestion.
1: Well, you know, he promised the little girl across the street he'd rescue her cat, and he's going to do it, Doctor.
0: I never break a promise to a child, Doc. Anybody that makes a promise to a child in the first place is a fathead, but I did it, and I got to make good. You still under there, Raymond?
3: Are you sure his name is Raymond? Sounds like an old girlfriend of mine. Always hungry and always complaining.
0: Well, doggone it, you'd be pretty miserable, too, if you were hiding in the dark under a strange porch, scared to death and with a busted leg.
1: McGee, a broken leg? Why, you didn't tell me. That poor little thing, how terrible.
3: Well, don't stand there like a goop, you sadistic little brute. Why didn't you tell me? We can't let that kitten suffer. Here, hold my medicine kit. When I get under the porch, you hand it to me.
0: No, no, Doc. This is my job. Let me do it.
3: One side, McGee. I've never doctored a cat before, but it'll be nice having a patient who won't try to tell me my business.
0: I sure appreciate this, Doc.
3: Out of my way, Gabby. Now, let me see. I better go in feet first in case there's no room to turn around.
1: Oh, my goodness. He'll ruin that suit.
0: He can't hurt that suit. He sent it to the Greek Relief 3 times, and they always send it back. How you doing, Doc?
3: I'm all right. Hand me that flashlight. The doc is a peritoneum in here. Mm-hmm.
0: Yeah, but whose?
1: Here you are, Doctor. Do you see the cat in there?
3: Well, I'm getting close to him. He just walked across my back.
1: Well, good.
0: That's a pretty long walk for a small kitten, Doc. Can't you grab him?
3: Be quiet a minute. Let me look around under here.
1: Oh, isn't this terrible? Has that poor little thing really a broken leg?
0: No, I never said it had a broken leg. I just said the doc would be miserable, too, if he was under a strange porch with a broken leg. You know Doc, always jumping to conclusions.
1: Why, Fibber McGee, you just said that so
4: he... Hello, Molly. Hello, pal. What's going on?
0: Oh, hi, Junior. There's a cat under the porch.
1: We're trying to get him out, Mr. Wilcox.
3: Hey, have you got any more batteries for this flashlight, McGee? It's getting pretty dim.
4: That's not a cat. That's Doc Gamble. What's he doing under the house?
0: He just bought a new foundation garment, and he's trying it out.
4: Well, say, Molly, hold my coat, will you please? I'm going under that porch myself.
0: Go ahead, Junior. And if you run across a fat little animal in there with an intelligent look in his eye, that's the cat. Doc is the one with the flashlight.
4: Well, between us, we ought to be able to find the little blister. Hey, move over, Doc. I'm coming in. Hey, Doc, where are you?
3: I'm way back here, Harlow. Just follow the buttons off my shirt.
4: Okay. Here, kitty, kitty.
1: I think you ought to be ashamed of yourself, McGee. The idea of making those two men do your work for you.
0: I didn't make them any do any such a thing for me. Besides, this will be good for Doc.
1: Why?
0: I'll work a little of that tummy off him. You know, I was with Doc at a Kiwanis meeting last week, and they had a very good speaker. And when he got through, Doc just sits there. I says, why don't you clap your hands, Doc, I says. And he says, I can't. My hands don't meet in front.
1: Just to say, oh, here comes Mr. Wilcox out again. You didn't stay long, Mr. Wilcox.
4: I know. Hey, give me a lift, will you, pal?
0: Yeah.
4: Thanks. Hey, how far back does that porch go, Molly?
1: Well, you can crawl way back clear under the kitchen, Mr. Wilcox.
0: Why, Junior?
4: Because this is something I've always wanted to do. This is a great day for me,
1: what
4: folks.
1: What are you talking about?
4: Well, look, for year after year, I've been telling people about Johnson's self-polishing glow coat, how it brings out the beauty of the kitchen linoleum with such little effort.
0: Mm-hmm.
4: How you just pour out little glow coat,
0: yeah,
4: spread it around, let it dry for 20 minutes or less, no rubbing, no buffing.
0: Mm-hmm.
4: How it beautifies and protects the linoleum.
0: Yeah,
4: how it makes housework so much easier, gives the little woman so much more free time to go to beauty parlors.
0: Yes, we know all that, but what that got to do with Great Day?
4: Well, this is the first time I ever saw a kitchen floor from underneath.
1: Oh.
4: I wanted to find out if you could use glow coat on both sides of it, and you know something? I'd like to try it, just for fun.
0: Look, Waxy... You ever think of giving up this work and going back into Chautauqua?
4: No, I prefer radio.
1: You do?
4: Yes, I can get to more people and fewer people can get to me. Well, thanks for the look at the bottom of the floor, and I hope you find your cat. So long now.
0: So long, Junior.
1: You know, McGee, we haven't heard a word from the doctor for some time. Yoo-hoo, doctor!
0: Hey, Doc, are you all right?
3: Yes, but I wish you'd keep quiet. This cat is frightened.
0: Oh, yeah, that's right. Cats are high-strung animals, Molly. That's why they wind up as E-strings on violins. I knew a fiddler once tried to play at a dog show. It was awful. Every time a pup would bark, his fiddle string would raise up to the middle like an Ohio old-timer.
1: Hello there, Mr. Old-timer.
5: Hello there, kid. What you standing out here for, being...
1: Well, there's a cat under our porch, Mr. Oldtimer.
5: Oh, shucks, kids. You don't have to run out of the house just on account of a cat under the porch. They won't hurt you. I mind one time years ago, I lived in a swamp in Florida. Had crocodiles under the house all the time. One night, the biggest croc ever seen come waddling right into my bedroom.
0: A big croc, eh?
5: Yep. Know who it was? Cousin of mine named Jess Fiddleford. Always crocked in them days, Jess was.
1: You know, I have an uncle with the same weakness, Mr. Oldtimer. My Uncle Dennis.
0: Hey, he's weak, all right. Can't even hold his foot up without a brass rail under it.
5: Oh, that's pretty good, Johnny. But that ain't the way I hear it. The way I hear it... What was that?
1: The cat.
5: Oh. Well, the way I hear it, one feller says to the other feller, hey, he says, I hear that new army plane, the one that goes 1,500 miles an hour... I hear it killed a man the other day. Is that so, says t'other feller. Pilot, was he? Nope, says the first feller. Just a spectator. Tried to watch it go by and broke his neck. Say, Johnny.
0: Yeah?
5: About that cat. ever stop to think that motherhood is... Well, I mean, maybe it was going to have some... what do you think?
1: Well, it wouldn't matter. There's a doctor in attendance.
5: No. Oh, that's good, kids. Well, see you later.
6: The King's Men and Donahue.

0: I do wish the doctor had come out from under that porch. He's been there half an hour.
1: If I couldn't find a cat any quicker than that, I wouldn't call myself a doctor. How are you doing, Doc?
2: Give me 5 more minutes, children. By that time, I'll either have a cat or a collapse. Here, Raymond, here, kitty.
0: You know, McGee, I think he's really enjoying this.
1: Why, sure he is, and why not? No telephone calls, no nurses rushing in and out with their starched uniforms scratching up the interns. I wouldn't be surprised if Doc spent a little time under our porch every afternoon.
0: Well, nobody would be more welcome under our porch, I'm sure. The doctor is... Oh, look, McGee, here comes Mr. Wimple. Hello, Mr. Wimple.
1: Oh, hi, Wimp, old man.
3: Hello, folks.
0: Why, what are you looking so perturbed about, Mr. Wimple?
3: I'm looking for a place to hide.
1: Yeah?
3: Sweetie Face is after me again.
1: Oh.
3: Sweetie Face, that's my big old wife.
1: Yeah, we know, Wimp. What's she after you for this time?
3: Well, it was just a misunderstanding, Mr. McGee.
1: Yeah.
3: She objected to the way I was drying my fish line.
0: Well, isn't that ridiculous? What difference does it make how you dry your fish line?
3: It made quite a difference to her, Mrs. McGee. You should have seen her tumbling down the stairs.
1: Tumbling down the stairs?
3: Yes. It seems I had my fish line sort of stretched across the top of the stairs and she tripped over it. To think I had done it deliberately.
0: Well, after all, she might have been seriously hurt, Mr. Wimple.
3: Yeah, she might have been, but the fish line broke and she didn't trip very hard.
1: Oh.
3: I have a stronger line someplace, but I simply couldn't find it.
1: What did she do after she took the header, Wimp? Chase you out of the house?
3: No. I ran up in the attic and I hid in the trunk.
1: Oh.
3: Our attic is full of trunks.
1: Oh,
3: yes.
1: Yeah.
3: And she knew I was in one of them, so you know what she did? She locked every one of them.
0: Heavenly days, including the one you were in?
3: Yes. I almost died laughing. You see, I had taken the bottom out of all the trunks long ago.
1: Well, that's smart work, kid.
3: Yes, but I better get out of sight. May I hide under your porch?
0: Oh, I'm sorry, Mr. Wimple, but Dr. Gamble is under there now.
3: He is? My goodness, I didn't even know he was married. Some other place, then. Thanks, stand away, folks.
1: The greatest living Dodger since Cookie Lavagetto. I'll bet he...
2: Oh, you didn't, I, Raymond?
1: Ah, here, Doc. Let me take him. Come to Uncle Fipper, kitty. That's it, I got him.
2: Give me a hand, somebody.
1: There. Here I go.
4: Thanks, Molly.
1: There.
4: Nice to be out of there. Next time the coal miners strike, I won't be so unsympathetic.
0: Well, we certainly thank you for all your troubles, Doctor.
1: Yeah, great work, Doc. Took you long enough, but it was great work.
4: Now, about that broken leg, you little...
1: Now, wait a minute, Doc. Hey, here comes Teeny. Hey, Teeny, here's your cat. Come on, Teeny, come and get him. I told you I'd get him for you, and we did.
4: How do you like that we? Hello there, Teeny. Here's your cat.
5: Hi, Dr. Gamble. Hi, Miss McGee. Hi, Mr. McGee.
0: Well, here's your kitten, Teeny. Give it to her, McGee.
1: Now, here, sis. Come on, take it away.
5: Hmm?
1: Take it. Take your cat. Get it out of here.
5: Oh, that isn't my cat, Mr. McGee.
1: What?
5: No, I was just playing with that thing for a while this morning.
1: Oh.
5: I don't want the dirty old thing. Well, I gotta go home now and feed my doggy. Bye, everybody. Thanks for the banana splits, Mr. McGee.
1: Why, that little...
4: Say, Molly, may I use your bathtub?
1: Why, sure, Doc. Help yourself.
0: You know where to find the soap and towels, Doctor.
4: I'm not going to need soap and towels. I just want to drown your husband after I break his leg.
1: Now, look, I can explain. Now, you wait a minute. Wait a minute. You can't strike a man with a kitten in his arm.
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0: Got to run down to the newsstand, Molly. Be right back.
1: What's all the hurry? Dinner's almost ready.
0: I got to get a magazine. Somebody told me there's an article about us in this issue. Out today. Hey, you got any change?
1: No, I haven't.
0: Oh, never mind. I'll charge it as usual. The newsstand guy don't like it, but he does it for me.
1: What magazine has our pictures in it?
0: Look magazine. Hey, why don't you come with me? While he gives me a dirty look, you can grab a clean one, huh? Don't you get it, Molly?
1: It ain't funny, McGee.
0: It ain't? Well, it's hard to hold that terrific pace right up to the end.
1: Good night, all.
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1: But if you brush the L-I-E-U-T,
0: why, the MP makes you KP on the QT. This is the T-I-J.

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Then I lost you, and with you gone, life no longer seems half so fine. So I sit here blue and so lonely, there's nothing left to do but dream of you.

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This is Carmen Cavallaro. It's a privilege to be asked to make some recordings for you on your V-discs. We sincerely hope that they meet with your approval. Here are two tunes. I Can't Believe That You're In Love With Me, and I Can't Give You Anything But Love, Baby.

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And a kiss goodnight leads to another kiss. 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

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And if you never even learn to spell, you can take dictation well. You never have to sit on the boss's settee. 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And here's the thing that puzzles me. Why are certain girls offered certain things? Some get sable coats and some even get wedding rings. But they're from men that wear their spats right. 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You're right. 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

0: join each other at the altar. And the veil of a Mohammedan woman is as sacred as our marriage rites are to us. This is true about customs and traditions of all countries. The way of doing things may be different, but the ideals are the same. And our servicemen are helping to maintain goodwill by observing these customs, by learning about them and honoring them. This, after all, is one of our traditions, to let the other fellow have the same rights and privileges that we want for ourselves. Now our producer, Mr. Cummings.
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Mammy, Mammy, listen what they're playing. They're playing Weep No More, My Lady. 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

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I can't give you my name, I'm sorry to say, but I'm a modern critic of jazz music. 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

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Is it rows of books in library hall, the football games, the senior ball, the friends and loves of fond recall? 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All these my college will ever be. So, alma mater, hail all hail to thee.

Now I'm walking down Broadway wearing nothing but a smile. I see all kinds of little men, although they're never there. I tried to push the A train and poured whiskey in my hair.

want some hugging and some squeezing and some mugging and some teasing and some stuff like that there. I want some petting and some spooning and some happy honeymooning and some stuff like that there. I used to think that love was just a lot of rubbish, a mess of cabbage, a mess of cabbage. But now my attitude is holy lovey-dovish, and baby, you've done it. I want some kissing and some hoping and some missing and some moping and some stuff like that there. I want some leaping and some chasing and some weeping and some pacing and some stuff like that there. And when I get a certain feeling, I confess it, there's really only one expression to express it. I want some hugging and some squeezing and some mugging and some teasing and some stuff like that there.

with a squeezed mug teased. Stuff like that there. I want to be petted, spooned,

want some kissing and some hoping and some missing and some hoping and some stuff like that there. I want some looping and some chasing and some weeping and some pacing and some stuff like that there. And when I get a certain feeling, I confess it. There's really only one expression to express it.

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That gal's got a heart like a rock cast in the

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He looked at his watch was slow. 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He turned to the fireman and then he said, we're going to reach Frisco, but we'll all be dead. Casey

That Reno hill, he tooted for the crossing with an awful shrill. The switchman knew by the engine's moans that the man at the throttle was a Casey Jones. He pulled up within 2 miles of the place. Number four stared him right in the face. He turned to the fireman and said, boy, you better jump, 'cause there's two locomotives that are going to bump.

0: Pacey said just before he died, there's two more roads that I would like to ride. The fireman said, why, what could they be? The Southern Pacific and the Santa Fe. Mrs. Jones sat on her bed a-sighing, just got a message that her Casey was dying. Said, go to bed, children, now, and hush your crying, 'cause you got another papa on the Salt Lake line.
1: Mrs. Casey Jones got another papa. Mrs. Casey Jones is on the Salt Lake line. Mrs. Casey Jones got another papa. Oh, you got another papa.
2: Have we got another papa? 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

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When you croon a tune from the heart of Dixie, hang that cradle, Mammy Mar, right on that Mason-Dixon line, and swing it from Virginia to Tennessee with all the soul that's in you.

melody. 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Mammy, Mammy, listen what they're playing. They're playing Weep No More, My Lady. Sing it for me and old Black Joe, just as low you have.

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When you croon a tune from the heart of Dixie, hang that cradle, Mammy Mine, right on that Mason-Dixon line, and swing it from Virginia to Tennessee with all of the soul that's in you. Mammy, Mammy, listen what they're playing. They're playing Weep No More, My Lady. 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

morning and refreshing as the rain. 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When you smile it's so delightful, when you talk it's so insane. Still it's charming chatter, scatterbrain. I know I'll end up

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mile you part, it happens the way that you plan.